0: power board with, say, four plugs on it, four outlets, only use those outlets. Don't put a double adapter onto a four-port power board, or don't connect another four-port power board to that board. That is how you overload. And then they've got surge protectors on them as well. So if you don't overload it, chances of anything happening is very, very low.
1: What about kitchens in the household? Not just during winter, but across the year, kitchen fire safety. What should people be mindful of?
0: So Fire and Rescue New South Wales have a phrase. It's called keep looking when cooking. Basically, it is don't leave cooking unattended. Approximately 30% of all house fires begin in the kitchen. And like I said, keep looking when cooking. Never leave cooking unattended. And try to keep flammable items away from the cooking area. So, I mean, I'm guilty of this as well. Leaving a tea towel, sitting on the bench next to the cooktop, those sorts of things is the easiest way. Or having the oil sitting next to the hot cooking stove. So it's just about reducing risk and reducing the potential of something occurring.
1: Is there also still a bit of common sense or the basic rules of operating in a kitchen? If there is a fire, particularly a grease fire or hot oil fire, water isn't the answer in those cases.
0: Yeah, that's exactly right. When we have our open days, we have the kitchen fire simulator, which is a really practical description or showing of what happens when you throw water on a grease fire. So, and we also run through the process on how you can extinguish the fire, either covering it up with the lid, turning off the heat, or the most important thing is a fire blanket, which they suggest is in all homes and all kitchens.
1: Leaving the kitchen and heading into the bedroom, speaking of blankets, electric blankets have come a long way in the passage of time, but is there any advice that you give off when it comes to electric blankets during winter?
0: Yeah, so electric fire blankets is... people use them in winter because they are a good source of heating, but there is some things to be careful about. Technology's got better over the years, but the same way they fail is, it's the same way they fail. So when you store an electric blanket over summer, people fold them up. We recommend don't do that. Roll them up because there's less chances of cable breaking. So an electric blanket is basically a blanket with some little electrical filaments running through it, and that's what heats up. So mistreatment, folding will cause the wires to break, and that's what can cause a fire. We also say do not leave them on while you're asleep, and don't leave them on when you leave the house.
1: It sounds to me, Joel, that a lot of these can be quite in the matter of common sense, but to raise awareness of kitchen fire safety, electric blankets, overloaded power boards, there is a fair bit of public awareness that is still always important to do. You can't just assume that everyone knows everything about fire safety.
0: Well, instinctually, I think we all do know about fire safety, but we live busy lives. The world has changed and we have kids, we have a lot of priorities, and things just get put by the wayside. So it's quite easy to overload a power board. You know, you need to get your phones going flat, so you quickly just try to put it in there and it can be overloaded. Electric blankets. So, you know, your kid might need one to help them sleep at night and they've got up out of bed, you haven't got them out of bed, and all of a sudden you've left the electric blanket's been left on. Things like this just happen. It's no one's fault. It's not incompetence by anyone. It's just that life gets in the way. And it's just good to just remind people on the basic steps you can take to maintain fire safety in the home.
1: Very basic steps you can take, and it can be life-saving. That's Broken Hill Senior Firefighter Joel Bartley speaking there. And remember, you can book a fire alarm check at www.fire.nsw.gov.au. That is free for you to organise. If you look up and your ceiling is a little bit too high, you don't trust yourself getting up on the ladder, you can call the professionals. They can check it for you. Do not put yourself at risk. Only half of the homes in New South Wales have working smoke alarms. Are you one of them? Or are you at risk?
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1: Time now to get the latest. Oliver Brown, good morning.
3: Good morning, Patrick. Making news this hour, the state government's Shark Smart app has issued an alert after another shark sighting at Bondi Beach in Sydney's east this morning, making it the third day in a row. It comes as the state government announced funding for drum lines and nets as part of Tuesday's budget, but locals are raising questions about more money for drones to monitor sharks at beaches. Australia's housing market is forecast to become increasingly divided, with property prices

0: is expected to fall in Sydney and Melbourne, while continuing to rise in Brisbane, Adelaide and Perth. Domain maintains higher interest rates and changes to negative gearing and capital gains tax concessions are driving the shift, although growth in the smaller capitals is expected to slow to single digits. Questions are being raised about whether Australia's security landscape is changing as traditional alliances evolve and geopolitical competition intensifies. In his annual threat assessment, ASIO Director General Mike Burgess warned that long-standing alliances and international norms are being questioned as more countries seek advantage. And in sport news today, Brazil is currently leading Scotland 2-0 at halftime in their Group C match at the FIFA Men's World Cup. Vinicius Jr. scored a first-half double for the South American side. In the other live match in the group, Morocco has come from behind twice against Haiti to sit at 2-2 in the break. Should there be no further goals in either game after the break, Brazil will finish top of the group ahead of Morocco with Scotland third. And there'll be more news at 10 o'clock.
1: Are there any winners in the cost of living crisis? What's causing the algal bloom?
2: 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They've never been more important. So the one thing we'll never question is our duty to keep asking. ABC News. Keep asking.
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7: 7.9 degrees in Broken Hill currently, heading for a top of 14 today. The sun is out and about, shining brightly. Nice conditions to be outside. Just make sure you take a jacket. After 10 o'clock, though, John Dynan, the unofficial mayor of Silverton, will join me for a live edition of Face to Face. Do not miss that. But next on your ABC, the Far West Local Health District held its annual Staff Recognition and Health Innovation Awards, and one of the winners of the recipients of the 23 trophies that were handed out will be joining the program to talk about a project that she's been a part of, which took out the Health Innovations Award.

0: nice little birdie. And beautiful to me. 21 minutes to 10 is the time you're listening to ABC Broken Hill. Now, the Far West Local Health District this week held the annual Staff Recognition and Health Innovation Awards. Award winners were chosen from peer and community nominations, including patient nominations for staff and teams who go above and beyond. 23 trophies were handed out. Kayla Liston's project won the Health Innovations Project Award. Kayla, welcome to the program.
1: Thank you for having me, Patrick.
0: Must say congratulations.
1: Oh, thank you very much. Thank you.
0: Were you shocked on the day?
1: Absolutely. There were 8 incredible projects that were all nominated, all that made very profound impacts to our patients, families, carers, consumers across the LHD. So absolutely, it was in very good company.
0: Well, what was your project specifically?
1: My project was the REACH clinical redesign.
0: So can we talk a bit about what REACH is in the first place and why did it need to be redesigned?
1: Yeah, absolutely. So in March, the REACH program, which is a patient family care escalation system within New South Wales hospitals, was rebranded to Raise It, and a single number became available to New South Wales to ensure that patients, families, and consumers had a single less cognitive load if they felt that they needed to escalate. Prior to this, however, I commenced a full redesign of our family patient escalation care system. And the purpose behind that was to ensure that we could provide a really clear, accessible, clear pathway for our patients, families, and consumers if they felt that they were worried that their loved ones or their own condition was deteriorating, or that they were worried, and that we could essentially strengthen our existing systems and move our system within our deteriorating patient safety net.
0: So what would be an example that you would give to someone who may be hearing about it for the first time? How does someone come into contact, make the call, and then what happens in a step-by-step process?
1: Absolutely. Okay, so with the redesign now, if you were to enter any of our Far West LHD facilities, there is a lot of posters around. There is a lot of items that encourage and advocate patients to essentially seek assistance if they feel that they're worried they're getting worse or that their condition is deteriorating. By doing so, you would be able to speak to your clinician first and to highlight your concerns. However, if you feel that you still are not being listened to or you need to escalate, you're able to call a single number in New South Wales. In the Far West, when you now essentially call that number, your phone call will come through our switchboard and it'll be labelled a priority. So your call goes to the top of the list now. From there, we confirm that you're indeed initiating a Raise It call. And then it goes to our intensive care unit. And we now have a 3-tiered approach. So therefore, someone will always answer that phone call and they'll come and see you at your bedside within 30 minutes. And that will be the senior in charge ICU nurse. You'll then have a follow-up from a specialty clinical nurse consultant. I will also come and see you as well. However, probably the part of this program or the redesign that I'm most proud of is the 3rd tier. Our patients, families or carers that make that call have the opportunity to speak with the general manager of the facility in which they called from. And that provides us an opportunity to be able to assist in service improvement and to understand how we can avoid this moving forward.
0: How long has REACH been running for, Kayla, in both in its first form and to now?
1: REACH across New South Wales was first came about in 2017, and in the Far West, I believe it really was embedded in 2021, and that was part of the deteriorating patient safety net system. However, we've now been live with the new redesigned system since March 17th.
0: And your specific role within that sort of redesign, have you been there from the initial conversations and sort of the sort of inspiration to do the redesign? Where have you sort of hung your hat, so to speak, on this project?
1: Yes. So I led this project. I was sent away for a National Standard 8 Recognising Responding to Deteriorating Patients roundtable. My managers entrusted me to attend that. And shortly after I'd left that particular meeting, I called out a fellow winner, actually, Grace Matthews, and said that I really think that we should do a redesign. And within 2 weeks, we commenced the redesign, and that commenced in June of last year.
0: So those kind of roundtables, Kayla, is there quite a big benefit when you can go and maybe step out of the health district here, for instance, meet other colleagues, other like-minded people, and then maybe have a little bit of an inspiration or a different thought process that you may not have got if you're not with your colleagues in a roundtable like that? Is there a pretty big benefit when you have those gatherings?
1: Completely. I think the collaborative opportunity to understand what are others doing, what lessons have been learned, how can we translate this to a local context, which I think is the most important part of any particular program, is that it's delivered to meet the needs of your local context and for the needs of the community members. So there was a lot of great ideas and a lot of great things that were already in situ. However, I wanted to ensure that we could do something that was meaningful and met the bedside for our patients, families and carers in the Far West.
0: So what is next for the REACH clinical project, I guess, Kayla, moving forward? Like you said, there's a lot of tiers involved. There's a lot of opportunity for feedback if things are going well, how to improve services. So is it on a case-by-case and a day-to-day basis on how it can improve and change?
1: Absolutely. So I look at this every single day. It's part of my business as usual now, this particular project. We're currently underway with our three-month evaluation, and we've already got moments for opportunities across several sectors within our facilities, which is excellent. They're very consumer-focused opportunities to ensure that we're being able to educate and ensure that we've got robust clinical corporate and consumer systems.
0: How does it make you feel to sort of fly the flag for the Far West Local Health District in, well, along with many of your other colleagues as well? Later this year, you'll be heading down to, will you be heading down to Sydney for the New South Wales Health Awards?
1: Oh, I'm really not sure. Look, if the opportunity arises, that would be a wonderful opportunity.
0: That was very well handled, Kayla. Congratulations again.
1: Wonderful. Thank you so much, Patrick.
0: That's Kayla Liston there. Her project, the REACH Clinical Redesign, taking out the Health Innovations Project Award at the Far West Local Health District's annual Staff Recognition and Health Innovation. 23 trophies handed out. If you hop online to the Far West Local Health District's Facebook page, you can see a couple of photos and you'll be able to see a comprehensive list of all the winners across all the different categories. And the REACH Clinical Redesign Project was rolled out across New South Wales, including the Far West Health District, to provide families, carers and patients with a clear and accessible way to escalate concerns and seek help when they are worried about their own or loved one's condition. Big congratulations to Kayla, and well done to all the trophy recipients, the teams, the staff, the members, all at the awards. And all the best to them flying the flag for the Far West Health District a bit later in the year at the New South Wales Health Awards. Hopefully they all get to go down. 13 minutes to 10 is the time. Electric Light Orchestra are here. Sweet Talkin' Woman.

0: bit of ELO, or Electric Light Orchestra if you want to say the full thing, Sweet Talkin' Woman. 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
0: On a fishing trawler, more than 100 nautical miles off the Queensland coast, the people on board are hard at work. Then, someone is seriously injured, and a rescue helicopter pilot faces one of the most challenging days in his career. Here's Jeremy Jones with more.
3: In the dark of an autumn night, the blue and white fishing trawler rises and falls in the large swell. The lights are on and the nets are cast. On board, the crew are busy. Then, an accident. A fisherman in his 60s has broken his leg, more than 110 nautical miles off the Queensland coast. Life Flight pilot Alex Dorr has just clocked on to work at 8 in the morning when he learned his first job of the day was trying to extract a patient from a boat in the middle of nowhere in rough seas.
4: Our primary objective there is to get our medical crew onto the boat first and foremost so that we can start providing a high level of care for that patient. How do we then retrieve that patient? We need to get that patient back to a hospital.
3: Adding to the challenge was fuel, given how far they had to fly.
4: Knowing that the sea state was potentially going to be tricky, but we weren't really going to know until we got out to the vessel how bad it may be or how good it may be and just how much time we would actually have on scene before having to look at where we would have to go back and get fuel.
3: Within a couple of hours, the helicopter and its specialised crew spotted the trawler. A flight care paramedic and rescue crew member had to be lowered onto the deck in strong winds.
4: That's when we start to liaise with the medical team and have a look at how they're going on the boat. They're giving us real-time information on that patient, their condition, if they're stabilised. In this case, they managed to stabilise the patient but required more gear.
3: But the helicopter needed more fuel. Alex flew to Gladstone to refuel, then returned to the trawler with the extra equipment.
4: There was a constant juggling up of how long we'd have on scene, what we were going to be able to do given the sea state, and also, I guess, a lot of backup plans. And so we were very, very fortunate that one of those backup plans was Heron Island.
3: The call was made that it was too dangerous to try and winch the patient onto the

0: helicopter. So the chopper flew to Heron Island and spent 3 hours waiting for the trawler to arrive. It gave the already fatigued team a chance to rest.
1: They helped look after us while we were waiting there, which then meant that by the time the vessel got to us, we're obviously still in a pretty good condition to continue doing the job.
0: It was one of the most challenging calls Alex has responded to. After 13 hours at sea with a broken leg, the fisherman's journey was finally over.
1: He was happy to be off the boat when we did finally get him to hospital. It'd been a fairly long day for him, obviously, quite a serious leg injury, and that happening in that boat and seeing where he was, laying in the boat in those sea states too would have been, quite uncomfortable for him, I imagine.
2: Crazy stuff. Jeremy Jones with that story from ABC Listen and Story Stream, where you can find a great bunch of bite-sized stories just like that one. Absolutely wonderful. Song request has come in from Greg Hardy, the Johnnies, and, well, there's going to be a showdown. Fitting for this weekend in the AFL.
3: Hey, man, they tell me you're pretty good. Don't you know you're in our neighbourhood? So you're pretty fast on them there feet. You just best watch out when you dance down our street. You hear?

0: Yes, the Johnnies, and there's going to be a showdown. Big thank you to Greg Hardy for that one. Stick around on your ABC Broken Hill. It is Face to Face after the news. It's a live edition. The unofficial mayor of Silverton, incredibly talented artist John Dynan, will join me in the studio. I hope you can be listening. Let's get you to the news now, 10 o'clock.
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3: ABC News with Matt Coleman. The rescuer of the bird, which is the first confirmed case of bird flu in SA, says it had been improving in care. Justin Biddle from the Wildlife Welfare Organisation says the giant petrel was found on June the 14th on a Fluria Peninsula beach. It was tested on the 19th after cases in Western Australia were detected. Justin Biddle has told 891 ABC Adelaide they weren't expecting to be ground zero for the country's third confirmed case.
4: Bird's been in care for a week or so. It's actually been improving, going up in weight, eating, doing all the right things we want to see. It was walking around, so it actually wasn't showing many symptoms. But once the news came out of WA's birds, we thought, better get these ones tested.
3: The RSPCA has laid animal cruelty charges against people involved with an Adelaide Plains piggery where covert vision was purportedly filmed. 49 charges of ill treatment of an animal have been laid against a person connected to Angar Piggery in Dublin, while four others have been charged with 31 counts. Under SA law, the maximum penalty is $20,000 or up to 2 years in prison. The state opposition has called for a $200 million drought loan scheme to be made available for more people. Farmers across three regions can apply to the scheme for loans of up to $250,000. Appearing before a parliamentary estimates committee, Minister Claire Scriven said 23 out of 74 applications have been approved. The Liberals' Nicola Centofanti says the state government needs to consider if the eligibility criteria is too restrictive.
5: Farmers on the Eyre Peninsula and in other parts of regional South Australia, I think, have every right to ask why they've been excluded from a scheme that was supposedly designed to help drought-affected producers.
3: The government says the regions included have been identified as the most drought-affected. Independent MP Zali Stegall and Allegra Spender have formed a new political party, Community Strong Australia, in a move to appeal to voters disillusioned with the major parties. Political reporter Isabella Tolhurst has more.
6: Sydney Teal independents Zali Stegall and Allegra Spender have joined forces to launch a new centrist political party called Community Strong Australia, which they say will support community-backed candidates and parliamentarians in both houses of parliament. They say their core pillars will be sensible economic management, climate action, integrity and equality. The new party comes as One Nation rises through the polls. Ms. Stegall and Ms. Spender say the party aims to bring Australians together and will operate like a sports team where members will have a free vote on all matters.
3: Tens of thousands of people have been left without power in northern France as a blistering heatwave continues to scorch much of Western Europe. The BBC's Pierre-Antoine Denis reports.
7: The government has announced a plan to bolster the healthcare system in France because there is a growing fear that the summer that's coming into the months of July and August will be under huge strain. So there is a fear that the hospitals will not cope, and the head of doctors' union told me over the phone, it's not so much about the few days that we've seen here in terms of very intense heat, is whether it will sustain over a long period of time. If this heat wave over the summer gets going for 10 days, 12 days, 15 days, it will be very, very hard to cope for the hospitals.
3: Two powerful earthquakes have struck Venezuela, collapsing buildings and sparking a tsunami warning, Ali Crew reports.
8: The U.S. Geological Survey says the epicenter of the first quake occurred west of the capital Caracas along the country's Caribbean coast with a magnitude of 7.1. Minutes later, it reported an even larger 7.5 magnitude earthquake in the same region. Authorities say the back-to-back quakes have collapsed buildings in the capital, with residents also losing power and internet services, though they have not immediately reported any casualties. Residents in neighbouring Colombia have also reported feeling tremors. The US Pacific Tsunami Warning Centre issued tsunami alerts for Puerto Rico and the Virgin Islands, but they have now been cancelled.
3: Brazil has qualified for the knockout stages on top of Group C after thrashing Scotland 3-0 at the FIFA Men's World Cup. Morocco has come from behind twice to beat Haiti 4-2. Switzerland top Group B with a 3-1 win over Canada, which finished second. South Australia's weather: Renmark partly cloudy 17, Mount Gambier a possible shower 15, Port Lincoln mostly sunny 16, Port Pirie partly cloudy 18, Adelaide partly cloudy, a top of 17 degrees, currently 13, tomorrow partly cloudy 16. ABC News.
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1: This is ABC Broken Hill. With Patrick Reinke.
0: And a lovely good mid-morning to you on this Thursday, the June 25th. Or the 25th of June, I should say, is trapped by my own sentence structure. I hope you're keeping very well and keeping warm as we head for another top of 14 degrees today. Winter weather is here to stay. Chance of a shower into tomorrow, into the weekend. But right now, it's just nice and relatively mild. And I hope you can stay a while this hour. In fact, I hope you can stay for the whole hour, because it is face-to-face on your ABC Broken Hill, the segment where we sit down with you and get to know your story from start to present and, in some cases, what's ahead for the future. We've had so many guests since we've brought this back more than about 2 years ago, and my guest is actually going to be on the program live this morning. Typically it's pre-recorded, but John Dynan, the unofficial mayor of Silverton and the talented artist that he is coming into the studio to sit across from me and go through his life. So I hope you can stay put the kettle on, and maybe just hold off on doing the washing for the next hour, because, well, it's going to be a great conversation. So that is what is ahead this hour, face to face. Still have a tune teaser that I will reveal to you before the hour is out. I'll give you a small snippet right now, though. I think she requires no introduction, just like yesterday's individual. I'm not putting her in the bracket of Bob Dylan, but she is still quite good. If you know who she is, 1300 46 22 22, you can give us a call, or the text line is open, 0467 922 783. Over the past few days, you have come in your numbers and absolutely knocked it out of the park with these tune teasers, and today, again, is really strong showings. Peter and Marg at Wolfram Heights have come through. Anne and Terry at the Bronhill House, Deirdre Mallon, Elaine, Ray, Sarah, Cheryl Lee, Tanya, just to name a few. And Tanya will be on the program tomorrow, actually, though, for the Jukebox Journey, same time tomorrow. Saxophone solo is her theme. But I ask you, what is the tune teaser? Who is she? Name of the song? See how you go.
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0: Right now in Broken Hill, it is only 9 degrees. It feels like 4.7, so a little bit cold. My guest on the program in a matter of moments to do face-to-face is John Dynan, but we need to intro him the right way. AC/DC, Thunderstruck.

0: That's ACDC and Thunderstruck. The energy well and truly up and about now on ABC Broken Hill. Patrick Reinke here with you this morning. It's 13 minutes past 10. It's time now to do face-to-face. Every Thursday, we hear someone's life story. It's kind of like a mini conversations that you hear at 11 o'clock on your ABC. And if you've ever been to Silverton, you may have met the unofficial mayor. Today, you'll learn the story of John Dynan. Good morning.
1: How you going, Patrick?
0: Oh, very good, thank you. I mean, we'll go to your life, but I need to ask quickly, how did you get the title of unofficial mayor of Silverton?
1: Oh, well, someone had to do it. You haven't heard the other titles, have you?
0: Well, not necessarily.
1: The mayor, the sheriff, and the town drunk.
0: Well, that's a good try.
1: And the town drunk's the one we fight over.
0: That's a good trifecta. We'll get to your time in Silverton soon, but yeah. The start of your life, born in Broken Hill, 1954.
1: Yep.
0: Who were your parents? What was childhood growing up like?
1: Yeah, it was a bit rough. Mum and Dad were alcoholics, and Dad and Mum ended up coming to Broken Hill because my nan bought a hotel, the Crown Hotel, and in Crystal Street, and Mum and Dad come up to help him out, whatever. And Nan ended up selling the park.

0: tins and threw them all over the walls. Got in trouble first week.
1: Do you remember that, or did your parents have to tell you that in later years that you almost had a near miss?
0: I sort of still remember it, yeah. And I'm still throwing paint on walls at the moment.
1: Do you reflect on, I mean, you're a very talented artist, and we'll get into that, but do you reflect on that as a little moment of, well, maybe that's where it began?
0: I reckon that's where it did. That's why I always go back to it, because that was, yeah, that was my first little play with colours, and I still get very excited when I look at colours, paints, and if I go into a paint shop at Augustine, if for like hours, just drooling over the colours.
1: Well, what I find distinct about your works is they are extremely bright and vibrant in their colour scheme. They're exceptionally eye-catching.
0: Yeah, I love colour. Yeah, I use a lot of colour.
1: Growing up then, with your Nana selling the crown and then moving on, your parents, obviously, your father spent a lot of time on the mines.
0: Yeah.
1: What were they sort of like as parents in terms of their style of parenting?
0: Well, see, in them days, it was, if you worked on the mine, you went to work, you went to the pub with your mates, back and forth, and years later, Mum thought, well, bugger this, he's at the pub, I'll go to the pub with him, you know, and we was running the streets, and we got brought up out the front of most of the pubs out south. I didn't think there was anything wrong with it, but, you know, when I look back on it, it was probably a bit rough, but, yeah, I was a bit of a larrikin.
1: Well, so much of a larrikin, you left school at 14.
0: Yep, and went up bush.
1: Went up bush, so yeah, and that's, like, did you have a liking for schooling, or was it not really for you?
0: No, I'm not sure, but I reckon I've got dyslexia or whatever they call it, and I couldn't learn, and I just wanted to draw in the books all the time, and instead of doing my work, I'd turn the book upside down and start drawing, and when I was at primary school, I used to do drawing the back of the books and that, and then the teachers all said I was a naughty kid, and that was the teacher there, Mrs. Allen, and she came out and see me when she was 90, and she said about me being a naughty kid and that, and she said, I told him, she said, you're my best student. She said, if you wasn't drawing in the back of your book, you was sitting there dreaming or sleeping. So, and I was a good kid, never caused no trouble.
1: Well, reportedly in high school, you also nearly got expelled, though.
0: Well, that was another thing up there. I interrupted every class that I was in because I had dyslexia and I just couldn't learn, so I stirred the class up just to get out of it. And then I got called into the office with the headmaster and all the staff heads or whatever they were wanted to get rid of me. And Tom Offord, the head of the art department, said, no, it's no good throwing him out on the street. He said, look, he's a very good artist. He's a good kid in my class. He said, he's my best student. He said, I'll take him on until he leaves school and I'll give him all art lessons, right? So I thought I was a bit of a smarty and I headed back to the class with him. And when we got back to the class, he grabbed me by the throat, by the shirt, threw me up against the wall, said, listen here, little smartass. He said, if you don't become an artist when you leave school, you'll end up in jail or you'll end up like being a no-hoper, and dropped me. And yeah, so...
1: I was formulating my next question to be that sometimes it takes the right educator to guide the necessary student in their own strengths, but then you throw in the matter that he physically put me up and threatened you to basically become an artist.
0: Exactly. And years later, he came into my gallery and he come over to me and just grabbed me and cuddled me and shook my hand and said he was so proud of me. And he said, I knew you'd become an artist. He said, I knew it. He said, and I'm so proud of you. So, and he came back three or four times after that. And he was a very famous artist himself, Tom Offord. So, yeah.
1: It's 19 minutes past 10. I'm speaking with John Dynan, and he is my guest on Face to Face on ABC Broken Hill this morning. John, let's still go to that little part of your life where you left high school, though, and... did you have a bit of a sense of direction? You went out bush, of course.
0: Yeah.
1: So where did you go, and did you sort of know what you wanted to do in those sort of mid-teenage years?
0: Not really, no. I used to love the bush. I don't know why, because when I was wagon school at the primary school, I used to go up into the regen area,

0: And I'd walk around in the bush and I just loved the scenery and probably didn't realise, you know, that I loved the scenery because I wanted to be an artist. But yeah, I just loved bush scenes and trees and yeah. And then when I went bush as a kid, that was a bit of an eye-opener. You know, I had some good times and bad times up the bush, got roughed around a bit up there a couple of times, but then I had a lot of good people look after me, so...
1: So,
0: yeah.
1: So where were you stationed and who were you with?
0: Up in Queensland. I was on Uracino, Torella Downs, Urella Downs. Yeah. And that's mainly cattle or sheep.
1: What are your fondest memories of that then?
0: I don't know, just being in the bush. I loved it up in the bush, yeah.
1: What are some of the more tougher memories then? You said you had the good times and the bad times.
0: Yeah. Oh, it's just the way they treated me. Yeah, it wasn't good. I don't know what's saying it because their families are still up there.
1: So how long were you up there, though? Because eventually you did get a job on the mines back in Broken
0: Hill.
1: Yeah. How long of that part of your life did you spend there?
0: Oh, it's probably up there 4 years, I reckon. Yeah, and then when I came back to Broken Hill, I wanted a job on the mine.
1: So you would have been around 18 by then, wouldn't you?
0: Yeah, 18, yeah.
1: And I guess it was quite customary back in those days that if your dad worked on the mine, it was quite customary to follow him onto the
0: mine.
1: That was
0: it, yeah.
1: So what were you doing at 18 years old when you got there?
0: Mining. We went into the mining school underground. You got taught mining from the start. So then when we came out of that, I went into a stope, which is mining. And a rock nearly fell on me the first week I was there. And I thought, no, this is not for me. So then I got a job on the level, which is not in the stopes. Truck driving, and you know, you was called a trucker, but did that for years, and then I ended up in the diamond drilling, which is the exploration of the mine, and stayed there till probably 16 years, and that's when I ended up pulling out and becoming an artist, thanks to my wife.
1: We'll get to that conversation.
0: Yeah, another one. I'm confused here, aren't I?
1: Oh, no, there's a lot to your life. And that aspect of like that chapter of your life spent underground.
0: Yeah.
1: So the diamond drilling exploration part, was that your favourite part of the time underground?
0: Oh, I don't know if any of it was my favourite. It was a dangerous spot in them days. Like my dad was a lot more dangerous, but we were still, you know, there was no mobile miners or no automatic machines or... It was always pretty heavy work.
1: Were you involved? Hard. Were you involved in a rescue underground at one time?
0: Yeah, a couple of my mates got killed up there, and yeah, we had to rescue them. And on the level, they actually went around and said, "Whoever wants to stay and help rescue can stay. Who doesn't can leave." Well, no one left, so we was all there trying to get them out. So, and it was pretty big rock, so.
1: Bit of a tough time, though, seeing two mates to pass away underground.
0: Yeah, two best mates.
1: Were you still in contact with artistry underground, though? Did you find time to sort of do a bit of sketching or draw work underground?
0: Well, I used to do a lot of cartoons underground for the mates that play up on weekends, and one of their mates would come and say, "Can you do us a cartoon?" So nearly every lunchtime I had to do a cartoon for somebody because they did silly, and so they could print it. 1,000 of them, put them all over the mine, so the bloke was embarrassed at what he'd done. Yeah, and then if I had time waiting for dirt to get put in the chute or whatever, I'd grab a bit of chalk and I'd be drawing on all the walls and, yeah, I left a few, like, good drawings down there, so.
1: Did you keep any of those little cartoons or those printouts somewhere in your archives?
0: No, none of them, no. And Pro Heart did the same, so.
1: What, did you start developing a bit of a style? Do you sort of know what style you were sort of falling into when you were doing all this?
0: No, not really, because I was a drawer, black and white, and like underground, I had the chalk.
1: Of course.
0: But I didn't know until my wife ended up buying me paints when I was 19. And
1: well, I imagine Deb wasn't your wife at 19, though.
0: No, it's my girlfriend.
1: At the time? Yeah. How did you meet Deb?
0: I was with a mate and she was in the fish shop up here. I forget what's in there now, but it was a little fish shop up there across the road from the Astra. And, I walked in with my mate and he started talking to her and

0: I just liked the look of her, and that was it. And I'm still with her now, 55 years later. Yeah.
1: And she was a driving force for you to actually become an artist.
0: She was, well, she bought me that set of paints at 19, and I said, "You wasted your money, you wasted your time giving them to me, because I can't paint." And she said, "If you can draw, you can paint." So then I put him in the drawer for I don't know, a couple of months, and then I was watching this program with Jack Absalom on telly, and I thought, "Well, bugger this." He'd done the same. He asked him how to do this, how to do that, and I'll go and ask him. So I did, and he got me out the back of his studio, and he said, "Now sit down, boy," and I won't give you the language that he was saying.
1: Yeah.
0: And he said, "Now don't say nothing. I'll show you how to use the paints. I'll show you what to use, and then you can go and do your own." So anyway, I sat me down, whatever, gave me the paints and gave me a canvas, gave me a little easel. Said, "Go out in the bush, do a painting, bring it back." So anyway, out I goes, and Deb came with me. That's my wife. Goes out and I does the first painting. Comes back, and then went back into his gallery, and he looked at it, and he said, "You lied to me, boy," and without the swear words. And I said, "What do you mean?" He said, "You told me you couldn't paint." And I said, "I can't." He said, "If that's your first paint," and then he threw the paint at me, gave me all the paints and stuff. He said, "Now, more or less, get out of here." Wasn't that nice? And he said, "You got no problems." More or less, I could paint straight away, one painting.
1: Well, how did you feel as you walked out after receiving that?
0: I knew he was joking, but more or less, don't come back.
1: And your father worked closely with Pro Hart Underground, and was Pro a sort of big influence in your sort of early artistry career?
0: Yeah, I was inspired by him, but I remember as a kid going up with Dad up to Pro's place, and I think my father must have been trying to get, he knew I was into the drawing. He wanted Pro to help me out, and he said to Pro, "Can you give John a few hints and help him out?" And he said, "No." And I never forgot that for years. He said, because he's got to learn, he's got to get his own talent. I've got my own style. He's got to learn his own style. If I show him, he'll paint like me. He's got to go and get his own style. So I went out, and I was very upset about him saying he wouldn't teach me. See, that's as a kid. And I thought, well, bugger, I'm going to get this bloke back years later. And it come about that I had an exhibition with him in Sydney through someone else, through one of his mates. And anyway, Pro was there and I told him that story. And he said, "Yeah, we'll have a look." He said, "Look at the paintings you're doing now." And then I realised, you know, and I thought, instead of, yeah.
1: He was onto something when you were a bit younger to understand that.
0: I had to do my own thing. And I did teach myself. And I'm still doing it, still learning, so.
1: 28 minutes past 10, you're listening to ABC Broken Hill. My guest on Face to Face this morning, on this live edition of Face to Face, is John Dynan from Silverton. John, your style is quite unique in its own right, but I've got to ask, how did you sort of have a very big infatuation with emus?
0: Oh, that was another story. I bought my first gallery at Silverton, was Peter Brown's house. And I bought the house and I turned the house into living and gallery at the front. And anyway, I painted there next to Peter's gallery. Peter wasn't in the gallery, but he sold it to someone else and they were selling his paintings. Anyway, years later, it come up and they wanted to sell the gallery. So I bought the gallery. And then I rang Peter and said, "Do you want to leave your paintings here?" And he said, "Yeah." So he left the paintings there. And for years I sold his paints, never ever thought of painting an emu. Anyway, so people kept asking me for prints, souvenirs, whatever. And I rang him up and asked him, I said, "Look, people are asking me for souvenirs and prints. Would you be able to do some? Or I'll do them." And so we've got something to sell them when they ask. And he goes, "No," he said, "I'm not into that, whatever." That's another swear word. And because I've been told I'm not allowed to swear today.
1: Yeah.
0: And anyway, so he said, "No."

0: you go and paint your own in, you know, with the words and see what happens. And I said, no, I don't paint silly emus like you. And he goes, no, seriously, paint a couple of emus looking over a fence or something and give it a go and see what happens. So that's where I became the emu man then. So I don't know if he's happy or sad.
1: So much so that your emus, for instance, have graced the posters of annual St. Pat's race meetings, for instance.
0: Yeah, St. Pat. They've been on more than that.
1: Of course. It's just, it's now become such a sort of essential sort of part of your kind of style is the emus.
0: Yeah, cricketers, footballers, actors, politicians, they're in Parliament House. You know, people dressed up in whatever, the, you know, mural robes or, yeah.
1: How is it to be a full-time artist, though? Was it still quite challenging a little bit back in the day as you sort of made that call to leave the mines and actually pursue this fully?
0: Yeah, it was pretty easy when I pulled out of the mines. I was up there 16 years, but
1: yeah.
0: When I pulled out of the mines, it was actually an art boom in Australia, and I was making heaps of money. And then all of a sudden, I got to meet... his name, the Prime Minister, that said that recession we had to have, Paul Keating.
1: Oh, yeah. You met Paul Keating?
0: Yeah, well, Paul Keating opened one of my art shows in Sydney.
1: Oh, wow.
0: Yeah. And that was when he said we had to have the recession we had to have.
1: The recession we had to have,
0: well,
1: yeah.
0: I nearly went broke in that recession through the art, because no one buys luxury items when it's bad. And anyway, so we got through that and come out the other side, but it's still, you know, it's not an easy thing to try and sell paintings. Like, you've got to have the right people. There's not everyone that walks in will buy a painting. So that's why we went into souvenirs and prints. And
1: outside of former Prime Minister Paul Keating, have you had any sort of other major run-ins with higher officials than maybe Prime Minister?
0: Yeah, I have, but there's a lot of them that I can't remember, but...
1: Did you once have lunch with Princess Fergie and Queen Mary of Denmark?
0: Oh, yeah, Princess Fergie. When Fergie came up here for the Flying Doctors, we had lunch with her. And I gave her the winner of the Melbourne Cup that year. And, yeah, we had a good old chat. And it was funny when, before she got there to the hall, right, this lady comes out and she gets on the microphone and she said, now, all you people, when the princess comes in, you're not allowed to make a noise, you're not allowed to talk. You're not allowed to take photos. You're not allowed to shake a hand, right? So anyway, we're all sitting in there silent, and Fergie walked in, and she just stood there, and she went, oh, my God. She said, has someone died in here? And everyone started laughing, whatever. And out of that, I got a photo. I shook her hand, and I spoke to her. So...
1: Did you say you gave her the winner of the Melbourne Cup that year?
0: Gave her the winner of the Melbourne Cup. This is the last time I've won.
1: That's some sort of auspicious
0: probably
1: sort of...
0: 30-something years ago.
1: It's 27 minutes to 11. You're listening to ABC Broken Hill, and my guest on Face to Face this morning is John Dynan. John, being out based in Silverton, well, firstly, why did you want to... I mean, you talked the story about how you purchased it, but was there a reason why you left Broken Hill to go to Silverton? Was it just the natural landscape that you loved a lot more to base yourself in?
0: Yeah, it was the landscape, but it was also tourism. Yeah. Like, there was 100,000 tourists a year going out there, and my wife's uncle had a shop out there, and I was selling paintings before I got there, so I opened up my own gallery, so...
1: Being in that part of the world, when summers sort of hit and droughts do hit, you get hit with some dust storms, and then when the rain comes, I mean, you're sort of cut off. Any sort of tricky moments with the studio and the gallery space when it comes to weather events out at Silverton?
0: Yeah, getting through the creeks and that.
1: Yeah.
0: Because I'm, I don't know, I go through the creeks, and I shouldn't go through the creeks, and I've nearly ended up down the creek a few times, but yeah, I'll go out there when I'm not supposed to, or I'll come in when I'm not supposed to. Yeah, we've had a couple of tricky times where I've been picked up and washed.
1: And do you still like getting out into nature and setting up the easel and painting out in the space, or are you more in the studio nowadays?
0: Yeah, more in the studio now, because my doctor will tell you I go in to get a lot of sunspots burn off, and that's because of the sitting out in the sun painting, yeah.
1: Do you have a particular way you go about your business when it comes to the painting? Do you

0: actually have to be kind of closed off and not be listening to anything, or you sort of do you have some music or the radio on? What do you do? How do you actually get stuff onto the canvas?
1: Yeah, normally if I'm in a studio on my own, which I haven't been for probably 30 years, I've always sat in my gallery and painted, and I've always been able to paint, talk to people, sell whatever, do what I have to do, and I don't know how I do it, but I do. And when there's no one there, I paint. And then when people come in, I'll be painting. If they're talking to me, I can keep painting. But the only time I stop is when they give me some money. If they don't give me money, I keep painting.
0: Do you enjoy listening to a bit of techno and painting as well?
1: Yeah, I love me techno, but what? I can't put techno on in the gallery because not many people like techno, especially with the banging.
0: Well, I would have thought, like, given your upbringing, spent a lot of the time sort of sitting up on the bar tops of some of the licensed premises in Broken Hill and being out in nature, how did techno music sort of settle into your life?
1: Oh, I reckon my daughter got me into it. When she was younger, she used to play techno music, and all of a sudden I started liking it. And, yeah, it's funny. I've got a story about the techno.
0: Fire away.
1: I was out in the gallery early in the morning, and I thought, well, there's no one around. So I started painting, and I put my techno on full bore. And I'm playing away, singing, carrying on. And anyway, two old ladies walked in the door, and I quickly turned the music down or off. Anyway, one of the ladies said to me, she said, why'd you turn that off for? I said, because it's techno music, you wouldn't like it. And she said, well, actually, I do like techno. And I said, you're kidding me. And she said, no, turn it back up. And anyway, so I turned it back up. And then she said, who's the music you're playing? And I said, Timmy Trumpet. She said, well, guess what? I said, what? She said, he's my son.
0: No, he's not, surely.
1: Timmy Trumpet. So it went from there to my mate owns a nightclub in Adelaide. Big nightclub in Hornley Street, and he got Timmy Trumpet for me for a surprise. But we started breakfast time drinking, went to the cricket drinking, went to the nightclub drinking, and I was out in the middle of the dance floor with about, I don't know, 1,000 girls and blokes, whatever, dancing to this bloke with a trumpet. Anyway, that was it. Next morning, woke up in the motel, my daughter was with us, and she said, Dad, you must be in your glee. And I said, why? She said, Timmy Trumpet was at the nightclub for you especially. And I said, what do you mean? She said, your mate got him in the nightclub for you. You went there last night. I said, oh, was that Timmy Trumpet? And I said, I was that drunk, I didn't even know it was Timmy Trumpet.
0: Well, for all the mention of Timmy Trumpet, we need to play at least a little bit of the great man. This is a little snippet of Timmy Trumpet's Freaks.

0: There you go. That's Timmy Trumpet there.
1: Yeah, the Freaks are out tonight. That was me.
0: Well, that's one of the sort of maybe quintessential techno songs that I think a few people would recognise is that Freaks Out Tonight song.
1: A lot of people I've played that too love it. So
0: techno and painting, that's an interesting combination. What about television and your studio as well, John? There's a TV series that was shooting out here in Broken Hill in the Silverton region back in 2016 called The Leftovers, HBO show, and a very interesting premise. They used your studio space.
1: Yeah, that was good. That was, I don't know, but in the movie it was supposed to be the end of the world or something, and my gallery is the last place in the world that was left, and there was a couple of Aboriginal artists in there. I said, so I'm very happy about that because I think if the world ends, I'm going to be the last one. So
0: it's a unique premise of a program, actually, and the fact they sort of shot out in Silverton was obviously a big sort of tick for the tourism aspect because it was a very popular show for only its three seasons. And do you remember the initial conversations or how, like, the production company even finds out about you, or how do they go, we want to use your space?
1: Yeah, I don't know, but these blokes come in because we've been mixed up with movies and films out there, and, you know, they'll either give you some money or they don't give you money, and they stop the town and tourists stop getting to your gallery and everything. Anyway, I'd had enough of this before that, and these blokes walked in from, I don't know what the studios are in America, and they've gone, oh, we're from, say, Warner Brothers, whatever. We're interested in using your shed in a movie, blah, blah, blah. And I said, no, I'm not interested. And they said, what do you mean you're not interested? I said, I'm not, no, I'm sick of these movies and that. They just take me to, all my tourists and my money away. He said, well, we're going to pay you. And I said, no, I'm not interested. And he said, well, can I tell you a figure? And I won't tell you what the figure was.
0: Okay.
1: He gave me the figure. I said, when do you want me out? So that's how the movie became, yeah.
0: Everyone's got a price.
1: Yes.
0: Back to music, John. Can you tell me about Stephen Rowe?
1: Yes.
0: I know him quite well.
1: Yes, Steve's a good mate of mine. He grew up out of the South too. I can remember years ago, we was in a pub and a fight broke out, and I don't know if Steve still even remembers this, and they were picking on him, and I stopped him from being bashed up, but I won't tell you what I did, but yeah, and we've been mates ever since, so, and now he's in Los Angeles and that, and he's a pretty famous singer and famous artist.
0: But he still doesn't forget where he came from because he wrote a song about yourself.
1: Yeah, yeah. He still comes back here every couple of years and when St. Pat's is on and we hang out together and, yeah.
0: Well, he describes you as a renowned artist who has your own studio out at Silverton. He says that you're a great character with a great personality. So when did he say to you that he's going to write a song about you? What was your reaction?
1: Oh, in the last couple of years, yeah. Oh, I was over the moon about it, because I love his music too. I love a lot of music. Techno's my favourite, but I can listen to anything. So,
0: well, why don't we have a listen now? It was released in 2026. Stephen Rowe, it's Mayor of Silverton, a song about John Dornan.
1: Yeah.

0: Stephen Rowe with the song Mayor of Silverton, and fitting we play that because right now at 14 minutes to 11, as you listen to ABC Broken Hill, it's Face to Face, and my guest is live on the program this morning, the unofficial Mayor of Silverton, that's John Dynan. John, that's a wonderful song by Stephen there, tremendously written, I think captures your spirit quite well.
1: Yeah, I was wrapped in that song. It's pretty well what I do.
0: He's always had a sort of Broken Hill at his heart and yourself at his heart. Like, he loves the region, even though he's quite busy, Stephen.
1: Yeah.
0: Yeah, terrific music.
1: Yeah. No, he's a good bloke. He's, you know how he started out? He was a, I don't know if you call a man a ballerina, but he was one of the roughest motorbike riders in Broken Hill, one of the roughest kids. He ended up being a ballerina when he first started.
0: I didn't know that.
1: And that's when he ended up, he was dancing with, is it Sir Robert Heltman?
0: You're putting me on the spot.
1: Yeah, the ballet bloke, whatever. He's the most famous. And ended up overseas, yeah.
0: Let's go back to your life now, John, if we can. Yeah. And we've talked about, obviously, your wife, Deb, and meeting her at a young age and just taking a particular fancy, and the rest is history.
1: Yeah.
0: Can you tell me about your two daughters?
1: Yeah, Angie and Chantel. They're both talented. One paints, one don't. The oldest one, Angie, she's like very, very good at painting. And she's more into like designing and abstract and whatever. And I've been trying to turn her around and make her come my way, but she's like with the pro thing with me.
0: That's her own style.
1: Do your own style. And yeah, so, but she's doing pretty good. She's putting paints in the gallery now, so. And Chantel can paint too, but when she gets time, she'll pop up. Yeah.
0: How, given the nature of you sort of, you may mention your childhood being a little bit challenging at times. You may mention your parents were both alcoholics and you were raised sort of at the bar at some times. And
1: yeah.
0: I guess, how did you tackle that challenge of becoming a father yourself? What was sort of your style in terms of making sure your daughters had the best lives?
1: Well, I never started drinking until the kids were teenagers. Like, I love a drink.
0: Yeah,
1: you are. I'm still
0: that's
1: a drinker.
0: Documented, yeah.
1: Everyone knows me, like he said, hanging around town. That hanging around town was looking for mates to drink with.
0: Yeah.
1: But, yeah, I'm a bit of a character around town. But, yeah, I made sure the kids were growing up and going their own way before I played up big time. But
0: Were you kind of quite guiding to them? I mean, we talked about how you nearly got expelled from kindergarten, nearly got expelled from high school.
1: Yeah.
0: How are you sort of as a style of father? Did you lay down the law at times?
1: Yeah, I was, I still get called bossy.
0: Oh, do you?
1: But I was very strict, yeah, and I shouldn't have been, actually. I was more stricter on the older one because she was a no-oper like me. And the younger one was so quiet, you know, you couldn't get boo out of her. She got away with everything, so. But, yeah, but the oldest one, yeah, she was the black sheep of the family, and now she becomes like, she's a white sheep. She's looking after us. She's good.
0: And you have three grandkids?
1: Yeah, three grandkids. And I reckon a couple of the grandkids are going to start painting too. So they've got a little bit of talent coming through. You can see it, drawing and colouring in and whatever. Yeah.
0: Do you, as a sort of granddad, do you treat them to maybe a little pack of paints? Or what would you sort of do to foster their sort of loving of art?
1: Yeah, well, I buy them paints and things to get into the art without me saying you have to do it or whatever and just throw it there, because that was one way of teachers and my mum, before she started going to the pub, used to, because I was a larrikin, she used to throw pencils, colour pencils in front of me and a piece of white paper, and I'd sit there for hours and not get in trouble.
0: Well, it just trumps using a screen. There's nothing better than doing something creative.
1: That's it, yeah. And it just kept me occupied, kept me from being, you know, out of control or whatever I was in them days, yeah.
0: And also outside of, obviously, the artistry, you do love a beer, but it's got to be cold.
1: Yeah, yeah.
0: Is it the social aspect? Do you just love being around people, just talking, sharing stories?
1: I'm a socialite.
0: Yeah.
1: I love socialising. Yeah, and I never, ever drink in my house, never drank in my yard, ever. I've got to go out and drink.
0: A social drinker?
1: Yeah, I love going out, I love being around people. Can't sit at home and have a drink in my hand.
0: So at this particular time then, John, when we talk about your studio, you've done many a commissioned work, you've been involved in tourism works, your studio's featured in television series, you've raised a family, got grandkids now. When you look ahead then, what is sort of next for you?
1: I don't know, I just keep painting. Yeah, there's nothing else probably to look at, but keep painting, keep socialising until I drop off the planet.
0: So things are going relatively smoothly out at the studio. This time of year in winter, though, how are things tracking? Is there sort of a holding pattern until like a Monday?
1: No, it's usually busy from March onwards.
0: You're right.
1: But at the moment, it's a bit funny with the petrol and everything, but we're still, you know, we're ticking along. But the bash will bring the people. Yeah.
0: So, John, if you had to give one piece of life advice to your younger self all the way back when you were growing up, what would you say to them?
1: Do what you did. I've done all right. Like,
0: you have?
1: Yeah.
0: John, it's been a pleasure to have you on Face to Face on ABC Broken Hill this morning, especially in a live capacity, and I must credit you on not doing any swearing.
1: No, I don't know how I got through it without swearing.
0: It's an absolute credit to you, John. Thank you for your time on the program morning.
1: No worries. Thanks, Patrick.
0: It's been an absolute pleasure.
1: No worries.
0: That was John Dynan on Face to Face on ABC Broken Hill this morning. What a tremendous time to have him live in the studio. You don't sort of have many live face-to-faces, but if you want to do a face-to-face yourself, you can do it as well. You do not have to come in and do it live, of course. It's typically pre-recorded. If you want to share your story, your life story, and what's up from the past to the present, all the way through to the future, you can give us a call here at the ABC. We can come in, we can do it. It's two microphones. It's very easy going, and if John can do it live and knock it out of the park, you can as well. Tune Teaser Song, not too far away to round out the hour you're listening to.
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0: It really is as simple as that, face-to-face. A great segment. Again, just reiterating, give us a call here at the ABC. If you ever want to do one, it's here. It's two microphones. It's a nice studio space, quite relaxed, and we just go through your life. We have a bit of a pre-interview before we start recording, and then we just hit record and go for it, just like we did then with John. Hope you enjoyed his face-to-face. I hope you have been enjoying all of them that we have been doing week to week. You do understand a few more stories behind maybe some familiar faces and voices on your ABC that you go, oh, didn't know that was part of their life, or I didn't know they did that. Didn't know that John Dynan met Paul Keating as well at an exhibition opening, or that he had a bit of a run-in with the Royals, eh? Princess of Denmark. Anyway, must press on. Give us a call here at the ABC if you ever want to do a face-to-face. I'm sitting here ready and waiting to hear from you, and I'm sure you're sitting there ready and waiting to hear the tune teaser. Many of you have already got it right, and well done to you if you did. She is iconic in her own right. She's put out many a great song, has Kylie Minogue, but this particular one

Frequently referred to as the princess of pop, Australian singer, songwriter and actress Kylie Minogue with I Can't Get You Out of My Head. What a great title, Princess of Pop, and what a great title, Unofficial Mayor of Silverton. Well done to Johnny Dynan on doing a face-to-face on ABC Broken Hill this morning. And he's still chasing that OAM after 52 years. Make sure you keep getting those nominations in for him, of course. John Dynan, OAM, has a nice ring to it, doesn't it, if he can ever get one. All the best, John. Now, Broken Hill heading for a top of only 14 degrees today, so that's not too high. Right now, it is 10.4, so we're getting very close to it. 17, the forecast top for Wentworth, Ivanhoe, Pooncarie, Wilcannia, Tibberborough, Menindee. It's all pretty copy and pasted. 16 degrees for Whitecliffs, 15 degrees at Yunta. Keep it tuned to your ABC. Conversations in the country are up next, and plenty more on ABC Broken Hill from 8:30 tomorrow, including a great jukebox journey. This time tomorrow, saxophone solos is the theme. Until then, let's shuffle you off to the news. The time on your ABC Broken Hill is, what is it? It's 11 o'clock. I'm Patrick Reinke. Bye for now. Enjoy the rest of your day.

0: It's 11 o'clock. Good morning. Tony Matthews with ABC News. Independent MP Zali Steggall says Australia's major political parties are out of touch with the community. She's today formed a new centrist party called Community Strong Australia, alongside independent Allegra Spender. Ms. Steggall says Community Strong will differ from the major parties, which she says are not putting the community at the forefront of their decisions.
1: Our commitment to our communities has not changed. We are still focused on our core pillars, pillars around sensible economic management, climate action, integrity, equality. They are the heart of what Community Strong is about.
0: The New South Wales opposition has outlined its vision for a new long-term plan for Western Sydney if elected next year, while delivering its budget reply speech to State Parliament. The new Western Sydney City deal, which the Coalition says it would deliver by 2028, would include plans to further progress a metro line for southwest Sydney. It would follow a similar deal signed by a Liberal government in 2018, which initiated projects like the M12 and Western Sydney Airport Metro. Opposition Leader Kelly Sloan says it would be a long-term partnership with the federal government to fund key infrastructure.
2: And with many of the projects in the original deal now completed or coming to an end, the need for more rail and roads and hospitals and schools for a growing west and southwest Sydney is still there. New South Wales cannot afford to stall. We must keep planning and building.
0: Prime Minister Anthony Albanese says Australia is great at innovation but historically has not been good at commercialisation. Speaking at the Committee for Economic Development of Australia's State of the Nation conference today, the PM has said he wants Australia to capitalise on opportunities in artificial intelligence and tech innovation. Mr Albanese says Australia has fallen short in profiting from its innovations in the past, including penicillin, Wi-Fi and solar panels.
3: We thought there was someone else, somewhere else, will do it for us, and that's okay. Well, it's bullshit. We've got to stop it. We've got to make things here. We should have been a mass manufacturer of solar panels here. We're not. We're building that up, but we should learn from that.
0: Bondi and surrounding beaches in Sydney's east are closed for a third day in a row following a shark sighting this morning. Waverley Council says it was alerted to a shark at Bondi Beach at around a quarter to seven. It says beaches in the local government area remain closed and surveillance is underway. Rescuers are searching the rubble of collapsed buildings in the Venezuelan capital Caracas after the country was struck by two powerful earthquakes. Ali Crew reports.
4: The two earthquakes shook the capital just minutes apart, with the first a magnitude of 7.2 and the second 7.5. Buildings collapsed as residents poured out onto the streets in the aftermath. The quake struck the area of Montalban, west of Caracas, and could be felt as far away as Bogota in Colombia. Tsunami warnings were issued immediately after but have since been cancelled. The US Geological Survey is predicting casualties and extensive damage are probable, with a 44% chance that fatalities will exceed 10,000. Many Venezuelans were at home when the quakes hit, celebrating a public holiday commemorating an 1821 military victory which secured Venezuela's independence from Spain.
0: Former Nine boss Peter Meakin has criticised a controversial interview by Today Show host Karl Stefanovic, who's reportedly expected to leave Channel 9. It comes after the presenter did a podcast interview with the British far-right figure Tommy Robinson, one of the most divisive anti-immigration voices in the UK. Nine newspapers say the network is negotiating terms for Stefanovic to leave after crisis meetings yesterday. Peter Meakin says it was an unusual and unprofessional interview.
5: This is weird behaviour and it can't be put down as good journalism or, you know, the idea that we should be championing Carl's right to free speech, because he didn't actually say very much on my observations. He mainly just gave Tommy Robinson an unchallenged platform.
0: To the weather for New South Wales, scattered showers along the coast with isolated showers elsewhere in the eastern areas and the central western slopes. It'll be fine elsewhere. Sydney's weather, cloudy with a high chance of showers and a top today of 18 degrees. Right now it's 13 degrees on the coast. It's also 13 in Penrith and the humidity is on 96%. Showers are forecast for tomorrow and a top of 18.
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1: Adam Storey with ABC News. The state opposition has handed down its budget reply, promising tax cuts for small businesses and a new long-term plan for Western Sydney. Tasman Buckle reports. Sorry, we do appear to be having some audio problems. The opposition leader Kelly Sloan has told State Parliament Tuesday's state budget lacks vision, quoting the American rapper Eminem saying, "If you had one shop, one opportunity to seize everything you ever wanted." The coalition is promising a payroll tax cut for small and medium businesses and an increase to the threshold by $300,000. Ms Sloan says they would deliver a new Western Sydney deal if elected next year, like funding large projects such as a metro extension in the Sydney's southwest. Economists say the latest job figures mean another Reserve Bank interest hike can't be ruled out. Official figures show the unemployment rate fell to 4.4% in May and 40,300 new jobs were created. Economists say the overall pace of employment

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2: Story with ABC News. 20 aftershocks have been recorded in Venezuela following two powerful earthquakes that hit the country in quick succession. A number of buildings have collapsed in the capital, Caracas, and other parts of the country. The interim president, Delcy Rodriguez, has declared a state of emergency and expressed her condolences to the families of those killed without providing a death toll. This Caracas resident has described the scene as a horror movie.
3: Cuando logré vestirme.
4: All the walls were cracked. We managed to open the door however we could. There was a cloud of smoke that wouldn't let us see. And when we went downstairs, the scene was like a horror movie.
2: The state opposition leader says Tuesday's state budget neglected small business and is promising payroll tax cuts. In her reply speech to state parliament, the coalition proposes to slash the tax rate for businesses with a total payroll under $10 million and increase the threshold to $1.5 million. Labor's state budget projects a $2.3 billion deficit and centres around cost of living relief measures such as $100 cut to car registrations. Opposition leader Kelly Sloan says the best response to rising cost pressures will be making it easier for businesses to thrive.
5: There is an old economic principle that the more you tax of something, the less you get of it. Payroll tax is a tax on jobs and growth. As it goes up, it gets harder for business to take on that new apprentice or guarantee a graduate.
2: A fire at a storage facility in Sydney's southwest is expected to burn for days. Tony Ibrahim reports.
6: Firefighters have been trying to contain the fire at Storage King in Chipping Norton for more than 24 hours. Fire and Rescue says it has expanded to the main four-storey building, but don't believe it has spread to neighbouring properties. About 60 firefighters and 15 trucks are still battling the blaze defensively by shooting water into holes formed by the fire. An engineer is on site assessing the building's structural integrity. Two firefighters were taken to hospital last night for heat-related injuries, but have since been released. A third man received treatment for smoke inhalation.
2: Greens leader Larissa Waters says now is not the time for more centrist politics following the launch of the new Community Strong Party. Independents Allegra Spender and

0: That is Harry Styles and American Girls on ABC Radio South Australia and Broken Hill. Narelle Graham with you this afternoon. And the song lyric challenge comes to you from Amelia Walters today. Here it is.
1: Some people call me the space cowboy. Yeah, some people call me the gangster of love. Some people call me Maurice because I speak the pompatus of love. People talk about me, baby, saying I'm doing you wrong. Well, don't worry, baby. Don't worry.
0: If you know what that is, 1300 160 222, we'll find out after we meet the neighbours.
2: Well, how do you do, neighbour?
3: G'day.
4: Howdy, neighbour.
5: G'day, Cobo.
6: G'day.
7: Howdy, neighbour.
8: I am the one who knocks.
0: Let's meet the neighbours who have put in a bid to be home to the world's oldest competitive female croquet player. This is a story about May Beveridge of Lake Tyres in Victoria's Gippsland area.

Miller Band, and thank you to those who came and played. Coming up, why old Talem Town is ready for its close-up, Mr. DeMille. Here they are, Steve Miller Band, The Joker, on ABC Radio South Australia and Broken Hill.

0: This is What's It All About, where Grant from our Master Control comes into the studio, regales you with the fascinating backstory to a much-loved and well-known track. G'day, Grant.
1: You forgot to mention our sponsors, Lemon Tea.
0: I know.
1: I've got a lurgy.
0: You have.
1: I does.
0: Stay away.
1: I will. Okay.
0: It's been around my family. You probably got it from us.
1: That's always a possibility. It's your fault. All right, I'll blame you. Okay, fair enough. You know how last week we spoke about the Rembrandts doing the theme from Friends and how initially they didn't even put their name on it because it was a TV theme. Well, it's a TV theme. We don't want to. We'll just do it and that'll be it. And then when they finally got convinced by the record company to put it on the album, they put it on last so it didn't detract from their music. Well, I've got a follow-up for you on that one.
0: Excellent.
1: Let's go back to 1986 and that film, Top Gun, and the song Take My Breath Away from Berlin. Right.
0: Yeah.
1: Think. First of all, what I want to play you is I just want to play you a little montage I just threw together earlier of a little bit of Berlin pre Take My Breath Away. This is what they sounded like when they were just being Berlin.

Puppy Love from Dolly Parton, who then decided to try her luck in the Big Smoke and travelled to Nashville back in 1964 and found herself signed to Monument Records and achieved her very first hit record with Dumb Blonde.

0: ABC News. Good morning, I'm Ali Crew. Almost 200 people have died and more than 1,000 injured from back-to-back earthquakes in Venezuela. Here's North America correspondent Cayman Gok.
1: Rescue crews and residents are desperately searching through the rubble of buildings looking for survivors after the most powerful earthquakes to hit Venezuela in a century. The death toll is expected to drastically rise in coming days as the extent of damage becomes clearer. One of the worst hit areas is the port city of La Guaira, where more than 100 buildings were destroyed. Venezuela's acting leader, Delcy Rodriguez, says international aid and help from multiple countries is on its way, including the United States, which in January captured and arrested the country's then president, Nicolas Maduro. Cayman Gok, ABC News.
0: Prime Minister Anthony Albanese has confirmed the federal government is considering tougher measures to check the power of tech giants behind social media platforms. Australia's social media ban for children under the age of 16 came into effect in December last year, blocking them from platforms including Instagram, Facebook, TikTok and Snapchat. Since then, tech giants have been legally required to block and take reasonable steps to prevent young Australians signing up. In Question Time yesterday, the Prime Minister suggested the ban would be strengthened. Victoria's former Children's Commissioner has defended her decision not to refer several people found to have committed sexual misconduct for working with children check

0: happens.
1: It's a crisp winter's evening in Fairfield in Western Sydney, but there's a common passion warming those braving the night air. 22-year-old Ahmad Akimi is in his element.
2: I love everything about football.
1: He came to Australia almost 2 years ago.
2: The Taliban were in Afghanistan, so we decided to go to Pakistan, and we came from Pakistan.
1: Ahmad, who's working as an electrician, is part of a FIFA Foundation program run by not-for-profit Reclink Australia. Jared Galbraith-Martin is Reclink's senior sports coordinator.
3: In essence, it's looking to support refugees, newly arrived migrants to Australia, support them not just in terms of providing a sport that they love and they flourish in, but also supporting them with their settlement journey.
1: The program is funded for 2 years, removing the cost barrier that often prevents many new arrivals from participating in sport, one Roman Abassi experienced firsthand.
4: It was so expensive for me, and also the equipment, the sport equipment, so expensive.
1: The 33-year-old refugee advocate was a professional athlete in Afghanistan and came to Australia as a refugee almost 4 years ago. He recently joined the Reclink program as a facilitator and says the benefits go far beyond physical activity.
4: When the refugees, they came to Australia, they were dealing with social isolation, with mental problem, with lots of issues. The only way that we can support them is sport and recreation.
1: The majority of participants in the FIFA Foundation program are referred by Settlement Services International. Its youth engagement coordinator is Anastasia Kachurovska.
5: It is a time for them to reclaim their childhood and reclaim their youth and reclaim their joy.
1: Around 80 participants are enrolled in the program, and many are learning English for the first time. But on the pitch, there's a universal language.
6: Football. I like football.
7: I like football.
1: Sarah Scandari's family came to Australia in 2004. She was born a year later. She's also connected with the program and become a leader among the group.
8: In football, it's like everyone unites. You don't need to know the language. You just say ball, ball, pass. It's very simple. And I guess we just connect in that way.
1: Looking to the global stage, Ahmad Akimi and his friends are keenly following the World Cup.
8: Who's your favourite team?
2: Maybe Australia, because I'm here and I'm going to support them. Beside Australia, it was Afghanistan that they couldn't qualify. And the other team would be Argentina.
8: Is Messi a favourite?
2: Yes, of course.
1: Language proving no barrier for that enduring football debate either.
9: Of course, Cristiano Ronaldo.
7: Lionel Messi.
2: Cristiano Ronaldo.
10: Young football fans there, ending that report by Tanya Dendrinos. And that's early AM for today. In finance, oil is higher. The global benchmark Brent crude is trading at $75.42 a barrel. And the Australian dollar is higher as well. It's buying 69.1 US cents. I'm Melissa Clark. The time now, it's 6:15.
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15: Well, we've rolled into the last Friday in June for 2026. How's that for a little bit of date trivia for you? It's the 26th day of June, Friday morning. Yes, and as of next Wednesday, we are into the month of July, which means that officially winter will be one third gone. July tests us out a little bit, doesn't it? We've got some rain on the horizon, according to the Bureau of Meteorology, and I'm talking from Sunday, Monday, Tuesday, into Wednesday and possibly Thursday. It's a really hit-and-miss forecast, but we'll touch on that for you very shortly. As we reported yesterday, this Sunday is the final Greyhound meeting in Broken Hill. Full stop. We're going to hear in the news this morning from the president of the club, Regan Edgecombe. How does he feel about this? Sunday's the last day. The track will remain in place as a training track for the foreseeable future, but no more Greyhound racing in Broken Hill. Central Darling Shire is planning to spend more than $20 million on capital works in the next 12 months. We'll have a bit of a look at that as well. And a former Collingwood Premiership player will be pulling on the boots tomorrow in Broken Hill, playing for the mighty Cock Robins. Those stories coming up in our first bulletin at 6:30. Let's have a look at the weather, because as I said, there is rain on the radar. Today though, cloudy, light winds becoming southeasterly. Temperatures around the region, Broken Hill 14. The warmest, Tipperborough 19. 17 for Wilcannia and Whitecliffs. 16 for Menindee, Ivanhoe and Pooncarey. Wentworth 13 and Yunta a very chilly 11 degrees today. Now, as we go into the weekend, the Silver City tomorrow, cloudy, light winds, very slight chance of a spit of rain, and 16. Sunday, possible shower developing, 16. Rain Monday, 18. Shower or two Tuesday, 18. Wednesday, showers, 17. Thursday, a shower or two, 17. Don't worry about watering the lawn or the roses or the garden. If the car's a bit dirty, just park it outside. Throw a bit of soap on it and let Mother Nature do the rest. But how much rain? Well, again, they're saying 1 millimetre, 4 millimetres, 5 millimetres, 8 millimetres. We'll get a bit excited, won't we, when we get a little bit closer to that. The temperature of the hill at the moment is sitting on 7.1 degrees. Beautiful. Friday. Speaking of Regan Edgecombe from the Greyhound Club in Broken Hill, I had a good chat to him yesterday. I'll have that interview for you after 7 this morning. You might have been someone that went to the Dogs over the years in Broken Hill. You might have some good memories. It could be grandparents, parents, siblings, kiddies, partners. It's always been a wonderful social outlet for so many people, but unfortunately, sadly, as of Sunday, no more. As I said, Regan Edgecombe, the boss, we'll hear from him after 7. Here's Renee Gaia. Say I Love You, Renee, from 1981. Good morning to you. Fabulous Friday.

0: It's Renee Gaia. Sadly lost her a few years ago. It was January 2023. She passed away at the age of 69. It's 22 minutes past 6. Livestock, abattoirs. Northern Rivers livestock producers are calling for less red tape, aren't we all? And more training opportunities when it comes to establishing small-scale meat processing facilities. Dozens of farmers and butchers attended a workshop in South Grafton over the weekend to learn about micro abattoirs. Quite a few of those that did attend raised some concerns around limited opportunities, limited options for smaller producers to have their meat processed.
1: When Martin Davies was producing pork, he was only processing around 20 pigs a year from his farm at Braunston near Grafton.
2: We're on a beef grazing property. My wife is Thai and she doesn't eat beef, so we diversified into like pigs and chickens as to part of, you know, feeding the family. And we're only small scale. We were probably doing like 20 pigs a year max. But what that was doing, it was providing us with food for our family when we were making enough money out of selling it to local people, just to make the operation cost neutral. Due to recent changes, we can no longer access an abattoir to kill our pork unless we become quality assured. No longer allows us access to an abattoir to kill our pigs. And if we haven't got abattoirs access to kill our pigs, then we can't get our pigs into a butcher shop. And if we can't get our pigs into a butcher shop, we then can't sell them.
1: He's not alone in his search for a smaller scale meat processing model. Josh Wellman manages a number of farms around the Northern Rivers.
3: There's a lot more restrictions on how we can process our livestock. So we're just looking at other avenues. We've got to be in a regenerative farm practice we do. Our inputs are low, but our labour costs are a little bit higher in a lot of the things we do, moving livestock. So we're always looking at ways. So one of them is around value adding to our beef section, but food security as well. Like when we start having freight costs go up, restrictions on transporting across the border, whether it's livestock or food commodities. So generally I'm always concerned around and trying to look at how do we keep localised food systems and support our local community.
1: They were two of around 30 farmers and butchers to attend a micro abattoir workshop in Grafton over the weekend. Clarence Valley Foods' Deborah Novak organised the workshop in a bid to gauge interest among local producers in the Northern Rivers.
4: Well, one, it's an animal welfare issue, which, you know, it's going to have, you know, better outcome for the animal, as well as, you know, for the final product as well. So it's not going through, you know, like a stress factor. It's going to have a much greater financial impact too, where, you know, those costs are better recovered by having it locally. And also it creates employment as well. You know, it's not as if it's not been done before. It has been done before, but a long time ago. So we're looking at, you know, not necessarily winding back the clock, but looking at, well, how do we make this work better for our cattle producers?
1: But there are barriers to establishing a micro abattoir. Glenn Chapman is on the National Committee of the Agroecology and Food Sovereignty Alliance and farms sheep and cattle near Armidale.
5: In New South Wales, you can do a development application for putting a pound on your farm, but it goes through a whole DA process, which is, you know, there's quite a lot of cost in that. We've got an example of one that at the moment is going through that process. It's 4 years in, and they're expecting to spend somewhere in the order of $500,000 to get a facility up on a farm. That's a huge cost that has to be recouped. In Victoria, we've run one legislation change down there where small scale, and there's a scale set to this, is an allowable development on farm as if you would be putting up a hay shed on your farm. So it's seen as part of primary production and therefore should be accommodated in that legislation. So they've changed that. We'd like to see something similar in New South Wales.
1: There's also a push to improve access to training for qualified meat inspectors, which are required.

0: 200 head of sheep and 50 to 100 pigs a week. We're smaller scale type operations. So we're looking at how we can actually get that done, but also finding a training provider that will provide remote and online access for regional areas.
1: For Martin Davies, seeing other producers in the same position as him has given him hope small-scale meat processing has support in the region.
2: We've not got pigs anymore, and we're probably not going to go back into them until we have access to such a facility. But what I go away with is this positive feeling that there's other people in the community that have the same concerns that I do, and they're probably of a bit bigger scale and have got a bit better access to finances to put behind these things. So there's hope for the future, but in the short term, things carry on as normal, I suppose.
3: Northern Rivers cattle farmer Martin Davies ending that report. Micro abattoirs. Yeah. It's an interesting little meeting they had up there, South Grafton. That was held just a few days ago. We're 2 minutes out from news. It's 28 past six.
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3: Being a Friday between 10 and 11, you know what that means. Jukebox Journey coming your way. Co-hosts, as we have every week. I'll give you more details on that later this morning. But what about the music? What about the music that's been chosen? Well, the tune teaser is part of the jukebox. Just what to do to me the way you move. Oh, yes. Sounds like an Australian band to me. Just what to do to me the way you move. It is an Australian band. Now, besides them, you're also going to hear on the jukebox Men at Work, a bit of Al Stewart, Martha and the Muffins. Bowie, George Harrison, and this amazing, super talented, super Australian group. Just what to do to me the way you move. Which is our Friday morning tune teaser. Just what to do to me the way you move. At the height of their powers, they were one of the biggest bands in the world, playing to sell out stadiums all across the globe. Do you know who they are? Do you know the song? Give us a ring, flick us a text. This is our Friday tune teaser. It's 6:30.
6: Local greyhound racing to receive proper send-off and Central Darling Capital Works program. Good morning, Oliver Brown in Broken Hill with ABC News. The president of the Broken Hill Greyhound Club says they're looking to celebrate the history of greyhound racing this Sunday. It will be the final greyhound race held in the Silver City following a decision in January by the sport's governing body to cease racing operations at the track. It will remain open as a trial track, though many local trainers will not continue on in the sport. Regan Edgecombe says the final race is about honouring what the sport has meant to the community.
7: We want to celebrate the 52 years we've had here and the 100 years of racing in Broken Hill. Are we happy with it? No, we're definitely not happy with it and agree with it, but we do want to celebrate the day. We want to make it a momentous day and really enjoy it.
6: The Central Darling Shire plans to do more than $20 million worth of capital works in the next 12 months. Christina Rosengren reports.
8: The Central Darling Shire Council recently adopted its budget for the 2026-27 financial year, which details a revenue of more than $42.7 million. Due to the Shire's low ratepayer base, most of this comes from state and federal government grants, which will help fund a nearly $21.8 million capital works program. Council Chair Bob Stewart says it will spend $6.7 million on roads, $5.1 million for aerodrome works and Whitecliffs, $4.4 million on water infrastructure in Ivanhoe and Wilcannia, and $2.4 million for building improvements across the Shire. The budget also forecasts an operating surplus of more than $530,000.
6: The Royal Flying Doctor Service says it's vital to upgrade and maintain airstrips in remote communities. The New South Wales budget includes around $5 million each to upgrade airstrips in Whitecliffs and Bourke. The RFDS flies into Whitecliffs at least twice a week to provide various health programs, including primary health care, dental

0: services, mental health support and emergency evacuations. Mark Davey from the RFDS Southeast section says the investment is about ensuring the reliability and longevity of remote airstrips.
1: You have to maintain airstrips over time, and the grant will be, you know, invested in upgrading and maintaining the airstrip. So it actually lasts into the future, and it's suitable for the RFDS, but also other, you know, aviation operators.
0: A New South Wales inquiry into the animal charity sector says a dedicated probe is needed into the group wires amid concerns about governance and oversight. Giselle Wakatama has more.
2: Committee Chair Mark Banasiak says the inquiry heard uncomfortable truths about the operation of the approved charitable organisations entrusted with enforcing animal cruelty laws. There were 14 findings and 9 recommendations. There were concerns about governance issues relating to wires and the treatment of volunteer carers. The report said evidence received warrants a dedicated parliamentary inquiry into wires and the broader wildlife rescue sector. The ABC sought comment from wires. A submission from the group Protect Wires said criticism was part of a long-running coordinated activist campaign.
0: Local firefighters and council workers spent several hours last night clearing up a large fuel spill affecting several Broken Hill streets. Fire and Rescue alerted motorists to the spill shortly before 6 p.m. last night, asking them to be careful in and around Morgan Street, Crystal Street and the far end of Lane Street near the local Greyhound track. To sport, a former AFL Premiership player will don the colours of the West Broken Hill Football Club as part of its past Players Weekend and split round clash with North this Saturday at Jubilee Oval. Oleg Markov played 94 games over the course of a 9-year career with Richmond, Gold Coast and Collingwood, playing in the Magpies' 2023 4-point grand final win against Brisbane. Markov says regardless of the result between the teams, he hopes the weekend will be a celebration of football in the Broken Hill community.
3: I'm really, really pumped to, one, celebrate the old timers. The most important thing for me is just to give back, and hopefully the town can come down, feel alive. I'll be celebrating everything I can. I'm not sure where I'll play, but wherever the team needs me, wherever they need a little bit of speed, a little bit of energy, that's where I'll be.
0: To the weather, heading for a top of 14 and cloudy in Broken Hill today. Temperatures elsewhere: Menindee 16 and a shower or two, Wilcannia 17 and a shower or two, Ivanhoe 16 and a shower or two. Right now in the Silver City, it's 6.9 degrees. Across Broken Hill and far west New South Wales, this is ABC News.
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7: Now, Rod out the south, text message, I'll just read what Rod says. Rod said, it's foggy out the south as well. Did you forget us? No, I haven't. But I must admit, looking out of the windows here this morning at the ABC, still quite dark outside. I don't know if the street lights are working on Argent Street, because you can hardly see Argent Street. Very, very foggy. Now, it wasn't that bad. Well, when I drove to work, well, what was that, about an hour ago? It was fine. So, Rod, it's rolled in. It's rolled in. And you be careful out the south. They're walking around those streets with the fog. But yeah, a little bit foggy. As I said, I can hardly see Argent Street. I don't know if the street lights are working. Well, there's a couple down there working near the art gallery. Kathy Graham's probably been down and turned the generator on. But quite foggy this morning. Solid response to the tune teaser. I can tell you it is not Aussie Crawl. It is not AC/DC. No. This is a band that came along after Aussie Crawl, and, well, after AC/DC first found their feet. Well, they found their feet 50 years ago, didn't they? But no, this was a group that at the height of their powers, they were selling out stadiums around the world. Just watch it. And quite impressed too, quite a few people know the song. Yeah, that's very impressive. All right, give it another quick spin. Just watch it do to me the way you move. There it is this morning, all right. Now, just in relation to a couple

those stories in the news. Oleg Markov, interesting story about this fellow, born in Belarus, moved to Australia when he was only a youngster. His father was a, well, represented Australia at the Olympic Games. He was a player that played at three clubs, as you heard Oliver say, but he'll be pulling the boots on tomorrow for the West Footy Club, and they've got their past players weekend, and he'll be speaking at the club on Sunday. I had a chat to him the other day, so we'll play that interview for you after seven. And also we'll hear more from Regan Edgecombe, who is the president of the Broken Hill Greyhound Club. And they're opening up, they're moving their whole day forward on Sunday. Their meetings were normally starting around 6 or 7 o'clock at night. Well, the gates will open around 1. The first race on Sunday is just after 2 o'clock. So if you want to go down Sunday afternoon and be part of, well, a sad piece of Broken Hill history, the gates will be there, open, ready for you. Now, music, why not? Who should we play? What about this fellow? A little bit of Elvis. Good morning.

0: It's 50 years ago, 1976. Elvis had an album called Moody Blue, and the song, well, Moody Blue. So that was 1976, and as you may well be aware, he passed away August 1977 at the age of 42.
1: Hi, it's Zan Rowe, excited that a new generation are taking on a classic series. Six filmmakers, 10 countries, one winner.
2: What could possibly go wrong?
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0: Well, the eyes of most of this country will be focused on the US of A later this morning as the Socceroos look to secure their place in the round of 32 when they take on Paraguay in their final World Cup group match in San Francisco. That game kicks off at 11:30 a.m. Central Standard Time. 11:30 a.m. Central Standard Time. I mean, Paraguay, hopeless. Flog them. Australia and Paraguay are level on 3 points after one win each. And the Socceroos are sitting second in Group D. This is on overall goal difference. So a win or a draw against Paraguay will see the Socceroos advance to the knockout rounds. If they lose, they could still progress, but they'd have to rely on other results to qualify.

0: qualify. Is that fairly clear first thing this morning? So there we go again. A winner or draw will see them advance to the knockout rounds. If they lose, they could still progress, depending on other scores. But, yeah, Paraguay, hopeless. 5-0. That's what I'm predicting. Yes, I've become an expert on soccer over the last couple of weeks. 5-0.
1: What?
0: Yeah, Paraguay, hopeless. Now, but 11:30 a.m, Central Standard Time, that game. As I said, I'm sure quite a few people have their eyeballs on the TV screens. June 26th. Now, on a Friday morning, we try and fit in a little bit of a double play for a reason. June 26th in 1975, Cher divorced Sonny. Sonny and Cher had dominated our TV screens and our music for a few years leading up to 1975. After she dumped Sonny, she married a bloke called Greg Allman 4 days later. And then 9 days after that, divorced him. Rather picky sort of woman, wasn't she? Well, still is. So these two rose to fame in the mid-1960s, Sonny and Cher, and became one of the decade's most recognisable acts. They had a string of hits. And I thought, well, in celebration of that divorce, I don't know, Sonny's no longer with us, let's roll out a couple of them, including this one.

Sonny and Cher. That was song's actually taken from their debut studio album in 1965. Spent 3 weeks at number one on Hot 100 of August of 65. Sold over a million copies. And that one really kick-started them. And we're taking a bit of a look at Sonny and Cher this morning as today's the anniversary when they split up. Yes, that was before, you know, Sonny had that skiing accident where, you know, he soon learnt that you can't ski into a tree. But anyway, let's get back to the two of them because they released a lot of big hits. And we'll fit another one in, I think. Yeah, here's one this morning that followed on. This song, The Beat Goes On, was written, composed by Sonny, recorded by the pair of them. It was issued as a single on their 1967 album, In Case You're In Love. Didn't make the top five, but it did peak at number six.

Sonny and Cher, the beat goes on. Yeah, I was on this day, 75, they divorced. End of their professional relationship came in 77. And, well, Cher went on to become a highly successful career as a solo singer and actress. Sonny Bono was elected to the Congress as a Republican U.S. representative from California. And then he was killed there in the late 1980s in that skiing accident. But the two of them together, Rolling Stone ranked them number 18 on their list of the 20 greatest duos of all time. They always appeared to be having fun, the two of them, didn't they? Yes, I think they had a lot of fun together, the pair of them, and that came across when they were performing together. Temperature on the hill is sitting on 7 degrees, and as I said earlier, a very, very thick fog has rolled in. Cannot see the line low. Apparently there's a fast food takeaway joint across the road from the ABC. I can only make out some of the letters. It looks like Hooray Henry's, HJ or something, Hooray Henry's. But very thick fog, wasn't there an hour ago, but it's here now. If you're venturing out shortly, put the lights on and remember, drive to the conditions.

0: You won't read about it because it's only just happened. Now, newspapers. Good morning, Sarah.
1: Good morning. Happy Friday.
0: The last Friday in June for 2026.
1: Yes. And if you just give me a little minute, I just want to quickly say a happy birthday to Sarah Jackson.
0: Sarzy.
1: It's not her birthday today. It's on Sunday.
0: Okay, so we're wishing her a happy birthday and it's not a birthday.
1: For Sunday. She's got to do cattle stuff. So, yeah, just getting in early.
0: Yes.
1: She'll
0: yes,
1: kill me, but I think it's great.
0: All right. Happy birthday, Sarz. Now, what's going on? Papers.
1: David Wilkinson. He's an MP. He's from South Australia and he's on the front page of today's Advertiser because his mum walked out when he was just a young child and his dad placed him and his sister in childcare when he was his 18-month-old sister. But he said it was the best thing that ever happened to him because now that he's a newly elected state government MP, he said that foster parents, it helps open up his eyes for the new foster system that's happening through South Australia. So he's on the front page of today's Advertiser. Support is building for greater renewable energy investment in Broken Hill. So New South Wales opposition leader Kelly Sloan is backing calls from Roy Butler. This is in the Daily Telegraph for a renewable energy zone centred around this city. At least 188 people have been killed and thousands more are feel dead after two powerful earthquakes struck Venezuela, causing widespread destruction. So they're trying to get in under rubble and try and pull people out. There's a lot of aftershocks there. This story is not in the papers, but it's in all the online papers. Carl Stefanovic's three-decade career with Channel 9 is officially over after their network announced this morning that he will not be returning there. The Northern Territory Chief Minister has reassured the public the government's first public police safety officers graduating today will not be called on to respond to serious crimes they are not trained to deal with. So there's 21 of them. There's planned of 200 public safety officers. They receive more 4 months training compared to the 7 months that normal constables will receive. And King Charles is breaking with tradition and he has revealed he will not move into Buckingham Palace when the 10-year refurbished project is completed.
2: What?
1: So the King is in the papers as well.
0: Charles?
1: Yes.
0: All right.
1: We'll start with the MPs.
0: So he and Camilla are going to shack up somewhere else.
1: Yeah. Is it Sandringham?
0: No, who knows?
1: I'm not quite sure.
0: Be one of those places.
1: They live in one of their many homes or estates.
0: Yes,
1: they have.
0: I don't think they've been a one-bedroom unit in Hackham.
1: Not at all.
0: Thank you, Sarah.
3: Extra, extra! Read all about it!
0: Okay, we're going to catch up with Oliver shortly, just to look at some of the local news stories of the day. Just having a bit of a look here this morning in history, Billy Thorpe and the Aztecs version of Poison Ivy ended its second week as number one on the Aussie music charts on this day in 1964. She called.

0: Yes, wind the clock back to, well, June 1964, and that was number one on the Aussie music charts. I'm sure a few of our old mates like Peter Jinks would have been spinning the vinyl with Billy Thorpe and the Aztecs. A couple of minutes out of national news, that's only 2 minutes away. Oliver has local news at 7:30. Good morning, Ollie.
1: Good morning, Andrew. Glad to do it, I should say.
0: Well, tell me about a few of the stories today.
1: Well, more than $20 million has been allocated to a capital works program that's set to be carried out in the central Darling Shire over the coming financial year. Greyhound racing in Broken Hill, as we know, is ending this Sunday, and we will hear from the club president, Regan Edgecombe, about its plans for the weekend and their overall feeling about that sport coming to an end. We've also heard, obviously, about the state budget allocating just under $5.8 million for upgrades to the airport in Whitecliffs. Now we'll be hearing from one of the primary users of that airstrip, the RFDS.
0: Mm-hmm.
1: And then, obviously, this weekend in sport, second half of local AFL split round eight this weekend between North and West, and the Robins will actually be bolstered by a former AFL Premiership player who's in town for the past players' weekend.
0: Yes, he'll be a big addition. All right, thank you, Oliver. And that Collingwood Premiership player from 2023. I spoke to him earlier and I'll have that interview for you after seven. Also after seven, we will hear from the president of the Greyhound Club here in Broken Hill as they prepare on Sunday for their final meeting ever. That's it. Regan Edgecombe coming up on ABC Radio. Time in the Hill is 7:00.
2: Love your local footy? 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We're there right after the game, Saturday evenings from 6, right here on ABC Broken Hill.

0: It's 7 o'clock. Good morning. Tony Matthews with ABC News. Rescue crews in Venezuela are searching through rubble for survivors following two earthquakes which have killed at least 188 people. North America correspondent Cayman Gock has more.
1: Venezuela is in a state of emergency as authorities try to urgently rescue survivors in collapsed buildings across the country. At least 250 buildings have been damaged or destroyed as authorities assess the aftermath of this natural disaster. Many residents have been displaced with nowhere to go after their homes were flattened. In the port city of La Guaira alone, more than 100 buildings are in ruins. The United Nations, the Vatican and Latin American neighbours are sending humanitarian aid, while the United States and other nations say they are sending search and rescue teams to help. Cayman Gock, ABC News.
0: Channel 9 has told its staff that Today Show presenter Karl Stefanovic is leaving the show and the network effective immediately. It comes after Stefanovic's controversial podcast interview with British far-right activist Tommy Robinson, where he praised the convicted criminals' tenacity and courage. In a statement, 9 Entertainment says Stefanovic agreed it's no longer possible for him to continue hosting the show at the same time as his independent podcast. His colleague Sarah Abou confirmed the news to their audience on the program this morning.
2: Carl has, of course, woken up with Today for 21 years, so we know this is a huge change for our viewers and, of course, for us, not just here on the desk but behind the scenes, because there's a big team that puts this beautiful show together for you every day. He's our mate and he's our colleague, and it goes without saying that Carl's presence will be missed.
0: The state government says a new bridge will be built over an existing 200-year-old connection between Sydney and the state's central west. Mitchell's Causeway at Little Hartley, just past Lithgow, has been closed since March due to instability, leading to long diversions for trucks and commuters. Roads Minister Jenny Aitchison says construction will begin in the coming weeks, and she expects the new bridge to be complete by around this time next year.
3: The new crossing will be located, as we've thought, on the same alignment, supported by deep piles anchored into the bedrock. The bridge will be constructed above the existing causeway, which will enable the existing causeway to be stabilised and preserved, and also allow for a future additional lane.
0: Prime Minister Anthony Albanese says strengthening Australia's social media ban is a priority amid concerns the world-first laws are not strong enough. Here's political reporter Pablo Vinales.
4: In December last year, children under the age of 16 were kicked off social media after Labor passed laws banning them from platforms including Instagram, TikTok and Snapchat. Since then, tech giants have been legally required to block and take reasonable steps to prevent young Australians signing up. But earlier this month, eSafety Commissioner Julie Inman Grant warned her powers were too limited. In Question Time yesterday, the Prime Minister suggested the laws would be strengthened.
5: We're working on that as a priority.
4: Platforms that fail to comply can face fines of almost $50 million.
0: A man is in a critical condition after being shot by police in southwest Sydney. Gavin Coote reports.
6: Police were called to a unit complex on Lawson Street in Fairfield at about 7:30 last night after reports of a concern for welfare. Police say they attempted to speak with a man who allegedly ran towards officers. An officer fired a gun, striking the man in the arm and torso. He was treated by paramedics and taken to hospital in a critical condition. A critical incident investigation is now underway. It'll be independently reviewed by the Professional Standards Command and overseen by the Law Enforcement Conduct Commission.
0: A Western Sydney business owner says the state coalition's proposal to slash payroll taxes would encourage more companies like his to take on more employees. In her first budget reply, opposition leader Kelly Sloan yesterday outlined the coalition's pitch to reduce the payroll tax from 5.45% to 4.75%. The coalition is also pledging to lift the payroll tax threshold from $1.2 million to $1.5 million. Meaning about 4,000 businesses would no longer have to pay it at all. Jason Gazal owns an events production company in the Bankstown area and says easing the tax burden would give him more flexibility to grow the business.
7: It'll make it easier for our, you know, hiring people, you know. So when we take into consideration, we go, we want to employ more people. We're sitting there going, well, if we employ this person, it could push us over the threshold. And we're like, we may not want to do that, you know what I mean? And for us, it's now looking at how do we reduce employees so we can try to get below that threshold.
0: A fire at a storage facility in Sydney's southwest is continuing to burn for its third day. Tony Ibrahim reports.
8: 000 was inundated with about 30 phone calls when a fire broke out at Storage King in Chipping Norton on Wednesday afternoon. More than 100 firefighters have been working since then to extinguish a blaze that's consumed the site. Fire and Rescue's James Manois says the building's design and low visibility have made it difficult to tame.
9: We're seeing metal and aluminium burn, melt and that sort of stuff. You can see the panels that have burnt throughout here. You imagine that's got to be several hundred degrees.
8: Three people have been taken to hospital, including two firefighters who have since returned home.
0: US Secretary of State Marco Rubio has pushed back on any suggestion that Iran could control the Strait of Hormuz and charge ships fees to pass through it. Correspondent Bridget Rollison reports from Jerusalem.
10: Marco Rubio has been on a diplomatic charm offensive across the Gulf, trying to sell Washington's new ceasefire deal to sceptical allies on a three-day tour. Some Gulf leaders are fearful the negotiations have emboldened Iran, with no mention of curbing its ballistic missile program, and that they'll have to fund a $300 million reconstruction fund for Tehran, despite the Gulf countries bearing the brunt of Iranian missile and drone attacks during the war. Speaking in Bahrain, Mr. Rubio said any long-term deal will not undermine its Gulf allies. The Secretary of State also warned that if Iran charged ships fees to pass through the Strait of Hormuz, it would create total chaos.
0: The UK and Europe is sweltering through a heatwave with long-standing temperature records continuing to fall. Here's Europe correspondent Elias Kluwer.
11: The UK record for the hottest June day has been broken for a second day in a row after a temperature of 36.4 degrees was recorded in southern England. A day earlier, a temperature

0: of 36.1 degrees was recorded, which had broken a record that had stood since 1976. In Europe, temperatures are even higher. People in Spain and France have been sweltering through temperatures well into the 40s, and while forecasters expect some respite, the heatwave is moving east, with extreme conditions now expected in Germany. Elias Kluwer, ABC News, London.
1: Socceroos fans are gathering in San Jose ahead of the team's crucial World Cup match against Paraguay at San Francisco Bay Area Stadium. National sport reporter David Mark has more.
2: Australian fans are turning out in their droves in pubs around San Jose with the match against Paraguay just hours away. The Socceroos need to win or draw the match to clinch second spot in Group D, which would see them play a knockout match in Dallas in 8 days' time. The team could still progress if they lose, although there is a slim chance that they could miss out altogether. The match is one of six being played at the World Cup today. David Mark, ABC Sport, San Jose.
1: And Germany and Ecuador are locked at 1-1 at half-time at the Men's World Cup. Côte d'Ivoire leads Curaçao 1-0 in Philadelphia. Now with more on sport, here's Jared Coote.
3: The Brisbane Lions have thrashed the Sydney Swans by 43 points to open round 16 of the AFL at the Gabba. The Lions kicked at least four goals in every quarter on the way to a 19-12-126-12-11-83 victory. Brisbane has now won three straight matches and moved up to sixth, while the Swans remain second. Lions coach Chris Fagan says their recent performances are the blueprint for how they want to play moving forward.
4: But at the end of the day, it seems to me we just play better defensively when we go hard on attack and just back ourselves in. So I think that's the mindset we'll try to play with for the remainder of the year.
3: South Sydney has beaten the Parramatta Eels 32 points to 12 to open round 17 of the NRL. The scores were level early in the second half before the visitors scored the final four tries of the match. Cody Walker and Talis Duncan scored doubles for the Rabbitohs in their second straight victory. And Dane Sweeney is the only Australian tennis player to make the cut for next week's Wimbledon main draw through qualifying. The 25-year-old, ranked 126 in the world, beat Chilean Tomas Barrios Vieira in his first ever five-set match to make the tournament. 11 Australian men and women entered qualifying for the event.
1: Looking at the weather, showers across the west and central inland plains, tending scattered with possible thunderstorms across the far northern inland plains, showers along the northern and central coasts. Sydney's weather, cloudy with a high chance of showers and a top of 18 degrees.
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8: It's a foggy, foggy Friday morning. When I rolled into work just before 5:30, perfect conditions. It was chilly. But over the last 40, 45 minutes or so, this fog has rolled in. Looking out of these monstrous big windows at the ABC, the liner load has disappeared. I know it's still there. I just can't see it. Yes, the liner load. Bit of a breeze at the moment, bit of wind starting to pick up, but a very, very thick fog. Drive carefully. If you're going to go for a walk, you might need to take a GPS unit. You know, feel the fence as you're walking along. But a pretty thick fog outside at the moment. This Friday, a lot of attention in this country will be focused on the US of A from 11:30 today as the Socceroos take on Paraguay at the World Cup. A lot of people will be watching that with great interest. If the Aussies can draw that game or win, they then progress to the next stage, the knockout round of 32. Even if they lose, they can still progress, but then they've got to rely on other results to qualify. So that's what will be happening, and that match, 11:30 a.m. Central Standard Time, or Broken Hill time, if you really want to break it down. I'm predicting 5-0 Socceroos. Paraguay, hopeless. Watched them the other night. Seriously. St. Joey's locally giving a run for their money. Yeah, but anyway, 15,000 Australians they expect at that stadium in San Francisco. Weather looks absolutely superb. I'm sure they'll all hydrate before they head along to support the Aussies. But that's what's happening this morning. A big day for Australian soccer. And it's a bit like the State of Origin in rugby league. You may not follow a sport specifically.

But when they're wearing the green and gold like the Socceroos, you follow them, you hope they win. Anyway, that's what's going on that front. Now, coming up this hour, greyhound racing will cease to exist in Broken Hill as of this Sunday. We've covered this story now for quite a while. The powers that be on the 10th floor in Sydney have said, no, that's it. We're pulling the pin on your track. As of this Sunday, be their last meeting. The club will still continue to function, and plans are that they will continue to maintain the track as a training facility. Will that be long term? Well, I think right now they're planning on the next 6 months, but we're going to hear this hour from Regan Edgecombe, who's the president of the Greyhound Club, and he's inviting everybody to come down on Sunday to the track. They're bringing their whole day forward. Their first race is just after 2 o'clock on Sunday. And they're going to have live music there and all sorts of entertainment. Not to commiserate, but as we'll hear from Regan, to celebrate the sport. Anyway, got that for you. And tomorrow in local football, a Collingwood Premiership player who played for Collingwood in their flag of 2023 is pulling the boots on tomorrow for the Cock Robins, the mighty Westies. We'll hear from him as well. Now, on the weather front, cloudy today, 14 degrees for Broken Hill. Saturday, cloudy in the hills, 16. Sunday, things start to develop slightly. Possible shower on Sunday, 16. Monday, rain, 18. Tuesday, showers, 18. Wednesday, showers, 17. Thursday, showers, 17. This is for the Silver City. All right. Now, temperatures around the region today. Tipperborough, oh, they'll be pulling the shorts on up there, 19 degrees, 17 in Whitecliffs and Wilcannia, 16 on the table for Menindee, Ivanhoe and Pooncarry, Wentworth 13, and if you're going through Yunta, well, take the hot water bottle, 11 degrees in Yunta. Temperature in the Silver City, well, it feels like 3.4, but it is 7.1. Beautiful. All we need really on this Friday morning, this foggy Friday, is a little ray of sunshine. From Axiom, 7:14. Good morning to you.

0: A little ray of sunshine. Well, it might be a little while before we see a little ray of sunshine here in the Silver City. That's Axiom there. Formed back in Melbourne in the late 1960s. Brian Catt on vocals. A Little Ray of Sunshine. It was actually written by Brian Catt and Don Moody. Peaked at number 5 in the Aussie charts of March 1970. Great song. As I said, it might be a little while before we do see a few rays of sunshine. It's a very foggy Friday. Over the last decade or so, local footy clubs have been inviting former AFL players to play what we call marquee games. And last Saturday, Russell Robertson, who played over 200 games for Melbourne, pulled the boots on for the Central Footy Club, kicked 3 goals. Tomorrow, a fellow called Oleg Markov, very interesting character. He's just 30 years of age, born in Belarus. How many people born in Belarus have played for the West Football Club? I dare say one. But he'll be pulling the boots on tomorrow for the West Football Club as their marquee player. And still in his prime, plays a bit of footy at the moment for Diggers Rest in one of the Victorian amateur leagues. And he'll be the guest speaker at their past players function on Sunday, where they're going to acknowledge their 1966 Premiership team. And a few surviving members of that side will be present on the weekend. I spoke to Oleg, though, earlier. He's a very, very switched-on, intelligent bloke. These days, now that he's finished in the AFL bubble, he played in Collingwood's 2023 Premiership team after being delisted by Richmond and Gold Coast. Got his fingers in a lot of pies. He MCs Collingwood's home games. Quite a character, and I'm sure he'll be a big hit on the weekend. And I sort of asked him about the situation he now finds himself in and on the way to Broken Hill.
1: Was sold to me as a let's get the whole town all together and celebrate what is football, but just the community itself. And I think having been a part of Diggers Rest now and seeing how the volunteers rally up, how it runs and operates, you have a really good appreciation. And I guess I've lived in a football environment since 12, playing local and juniors. You don't understand how much work goes in when you get into an AFL environment and everything just runs smoothly and everyone does their part. And there's something about a local football community and team that, yeah, a lot of it's just selfless people that live and breathe football, and it's the one thing they love doing every weekend. And I think selfless is the best word. So if I can help contribute to making someone's day better, and I'm a person that's somewhat in power, and I'm definitely going to help out as much as I can.
0: Off field, you got your fingers in quite a few pies. If somebody says to you, what do you do for a living, Oleg, off field, have you got a standard answer, or is it sort of a bit of a mishmash?
1: Sort of simplified, I just say I'm a freelancer. Freelancer at what? I'm not sure. Yeah, look, I honestly can't wait to get old and tell my little one that I worked 8 different jobs just to put food on the table. I'm a content creator at times. I'm working with brands, all different ambassadorships with, you know, whatever brands they are. I'm an MC. I'm in a podcast at the moment. I'm going to fill in for another podcast. I'm opening up a clothing brand in mid-September. So big plug to them. It'll be all related around golf with my beautiful partner. What else am I doing? I'm doing a little bit of landscaping. I'm helping a friend out with that. So, look, I can't wait to just say, look, I lived a treacherous life or a treacherous period post-football where I had to work 8 jobs to put food on the table for Lenny, and I hope he feels really grateful for that. But no, look, I've got my fingers in a lot of pies, and like I was saying before, it is a stressful but relaxing time. I get some weeks and some days are jam-packed, and others I get to spend so much time with my little one. Sometimes I'm not sure what my next job or commitment is with emceeing. Sometimes I have 5 home games in a row, like coming up in August. So, yeah, look, at the same time, it's very fun, but it's very daunting. I'm living a perfect paradox life, and I'm really, really enjoying it. I'm renowned for the last 10 years, especially my football journey, for living in the moment. I've always been on the fringe. I've never been caught up with the what ifs and selection and all this sort of stuff. I feel like I've definitely lived a pretty balanced life, and it's given me a lot of life lessons for this next chapter, trying to figure out what I want to do post football.
0: Looking ahead to this weekend, as you said, you're playing a bit of football for Diggers Rest. When you come up and you decide to play in a game here on Saturday, you don't know any of the players. The standard's probably nowhere near as high as what you're playing at the moment. Is a little bit of nervousness there about what the expectations of people are or expectations on yourself?
1: I feel like since leaving footy, the nerves have definitely gone away. I was always on the fringe, and not to say I'm given the job, like I'd still love to fight for it. There's an element of feeling alive when you're week in, week out fighting for the last spot on the weekend's game. I feel like I can provide so much. It's not so much about me, it's about the people I've potentially played with. You know, I've played with the likes of Cochin, Dusty, Jack Revolt, Alex Rance, Pendlebury, Nick Dacos, and they all love picking my brain about them. It's not as much about me and my experiences, and a lot of the time even Nick Dacos, he's obsessed with Dustin Martin, and he'd watch Dusty highlights from 2017 and ask me questions about Dusty, and that was solely a bit of an inside joke, but also where our relationship was for a period of time there, where it was all based around Dustin Martin chats. So I mean, I'm very lucky. I've seen multiple clubs, and I guess the nervousness doesn't come from the performing side. I feel I can give a lot more through energy, being vocal, celebrating things. Like, these are all things I brought on a football field, and that allowed me, off not a lot of talent, to string together a 90-game career in a premiership, which is fantastic. But, yeah, look, at the end of the day, I'm nothing too special, but the things that I was good at are very convertible to every team and every league. It's essentially just making my teammates feel like they're 10 foot tall, providing them with enough positive energy, support, love, and hopefully I can bring the best out of the people next to me. Essentially, a football club was like going to school. You're there with 40 of your best mates. You're laughing. You're having fun. You're doing everything essentially you want to do, and you're living a healthy life. Like, you can't go into the podcast realm. The healthy life now is we record, we go to the pub, we celebrate, we have a beer, we have a Palmer. It seems a little bit different to working out and sitting in the spa and having fun.
0: Well, you're looking forward to this weekend then. That's the main thing.
1: Yeah, I definitely am. Look, honestly, I've been buzzing. We had a few little hiccups, but now everything's smooth sailing. I can't wait. I'm really, really pumped to one, celebrate the old timers. Somewhat looking forward to that. The most important thing for me is just to give back, and hopefully the town can come down, feel alive, have fun. I'm sure I'll be enjoying myself. I'll be celebrating everything I can. I'm not sure where I'll play, anything like that. But wherever the team needs me, wherever they need a little bit of speed, a little bit of energy, that's where I'll be.
0: Oleg Markov, interesting character, isn't he? Pretty smart young bloke. He'll be playing for the West Footy Club tomorrow in their game against North at Jubilee Oval. Yes, I'm sure he'll have a very, very enjoyable weekend here in the bush. Time is 26 past 7. Oliver's got local news for us in 4 minutes.

0: That's the Hunters and Collectors. Holy Grail with the, well, amazing vocals of Mark Seymour. Incredible sound, isn't it? Now, coming up after the news, following the news, Regan Edgecombe, president of the Greyhound Club in Broken Hill. Time in the Silver City is 7:30.
1: $20 million allocated for Shire Capital Works and Flying Doctors welcome remote airstrip upgrades. Good morning, Oliver Brown in Broken Hill with ABC News. The Central Darling Shire plans to do more than $20 million worth of capital works in the next 12 months. Christina Rosengren has the details.
2: The Central Darling Shire Council recently adopted its budget for the 2026-27 financial year, which details a revenue of more than $42.7 million. Due to the Shire's low ratepayer base, most of this comes from state and federal government grants, which will help fund a nearly $21.8 million capital works program. Council Chair Bob Stewart says it will spend $6.7 million on roads, $5.1 million for aerodrome works and White Cliffs, $4.4 million on water infrastructure in Ivanhoe and Wilcannia, and $2.4 million for building improvements across the Shire. The budget also forecasts an operating surplus of more than $530,000.
1: The president of the Broken Hill Greyhound Club says they're looking to celebrate the history of greyhound racing this Sunday. It will be the final greyhound race held in the Silver City, following a decision in January by the sport's governing body to cease racing operations at the track. It will remain open as a trial track, though many local trainers will not continue on in the sport. Regan Edgecombe says the final race is about honouring what the sport has meant to the community.
3: We want to celebrate the 52 years we've had here and the 100 years of racing in Broken Hill. Are we happy with it? No, we're definitely not happy with it and agree with it, but we do want to celebrate the day. We want to make it a momentous day and really enjoy it.
1: The Royal Flying Doctor Service says it's vital to upgrade and maintain airstrips in remote communities. The New South Wales budget includes around $5 million each to upgrade airstrips in Whitecliffs and Bourke. The RFDS flies into Whitecliffs at least twice a week to provide various health programs, including primary health care, dental services, mental health support and emergency evacuations. Mark Davey from the RFDS Southeast section says the investment is about ensuring the reliability and longevity of remote airstrips.
4: You have to maintain airstrips over time, and the grant will be, you know, invested in upgrading and maintaining the airstrip. So it actually lasts into the future, and it's suitable for the RFDS, but also other, you know, aviation operators.
1: A New South Wales inquiry

0: into the animal charity sector says a dedicated probe is needed into the group wires amid concerns about governance and oversight. Giselle Wakatama reports.
1: Committee Chair Mark Banasiak says the inquiry heard uncomfortable truths about the operation of the approved charitable organisations entrusted with enforcing animal cruelty laws. There were 14 findings and 9 recommendations. There were concerns about governance issues relating to wires and the treatment of volunteer carers. The report said evidence received warrants a dedicated parliamentary inquiry into wires and the broader wildlife rescue sector. The ABC sought comment from wires. A submission from the group Protect Wires said criticism was part of a long-running coordinated activist campaign.
0: Local firefighters and council workers spent several hours yesterday clearing up a large fuel spill affecting several Broken Hill streets. Fire and Rescue alerted motorists to the 12-kilometre spill shortly before 6pm last night, asking them to be careful in and around Morgan Street, Crystal Street and the far end of Layden Street near the local Greyhound track. And in sport, a former AFL Premiership player will don the colours of the West Broken Hill Football Club as part of its past Players Weekend and split round clash with North this Saturday at Jubilee Oval. Oleg Markov played 94 games over the course of a 9-year career with Richmond, Gold Coast and Collingwood, playing in the Magpies' 2023 4-point grand final win against Brisbane. Markov says regardless of the result between the teams, he hopes the weekend will be a celebration of football in the Broken Hill community.
2: I'm really, really pumped to, one, celebrate the old-timers. The most important thing for me is just to give back, and hopefully the town can come down, feel alive. I'll be celebrating everything I can. I'm not sure where I'll play, but wherever the team needs me, wherever they need a little bit of speed, a little bit of energy, that's where I'll be.
0: To the weather now, heading for a top of 14 and cloudy in Broken Hill today. Temperatures elsewhere, Menindee 16 and a shower or two, Wilcannia 17 and a shower or two. Right now in the Silver City, it's 7 degrees. Across Broken Hill and far west New South Wales, this is ABC News.
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4: Hi, Melissa Clark here. Fears the death toll could rise from the Venezuela earthquake into the thousands. Big changes to the tax system have passed the Australian Parliament. Is it bold reform or will it backfire? Treasurer Jim Chalmers and the opposition's John O'Dunham will be my guests. And as the Socceroos face a critical game at the World Cup today, we look at how the beautiful game is bringing together refugee communities here at home.
5: In football, it's like everyone unites. You don't need to know the language. It's very simple, and I guess we just connect in that way.
4: I hope you'll join me for those stories on AM.
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8: ABC Broken Hill on a foggy, foggy Friday morning. Line load, can't see. Did you, for the people in Broken Hill, just feel that mind firing? Usually they fire around 6:45 in the morning and 6:45 at night, but here we are at 7:25. The series of firings just took place then, which is almost, 50 minutes later than normal. I'm sure you felt it or heard it. Anyway, let's have a look at the river levels before we move along, because there's a bit of a flow in the upper reaches of the Darling River. Nothing to get too excited about. You won't need a surfboard, but there's a bit of a lift. The Darling River at Bourke is sitting at 4.19 metres, which is up 4 centimetres. Louth, 1.64 metres, which is up 9 centimetres. Tilpa, 0.91 metres, which is up 17 centimetres. The flow hasn't got to Wilcannia yet. 0.43 metres, down 1 centimetre in Wilcannia. And the Darling River at Weir 32, Menindee, 1.43 metres, which is steady. Now, for the sleepy heads who missed the tune teaser, this is what you didn't hear. Just watch it do to me the way you move. One of the greatest Australian groups of all time. In their day, they packed stadiums around the

world. Just watch it, do me the way you move. And do you know who they are? Do you know the song? We've had most of those that have come in know the group, but not the song. A few know the song. Just watch it, do me the way you move. And I will tell you, it's not AC/DC. It's not Aussie Crawl. It's not Cold Chisel. No, no, no. This is a group that when they went overseas to America, they were playing in stadiums that were packed to the rafters. Packed to the rafters. Yes. Favourite group of royalty as well. Just watch it, do to me the way you move. All right, that's it. Now, if you know the group or the song, you can send a text on 0467 922 783. And we will be announcing our weekly winner just before 11 this morning on the jukebox. Phone 1300 46 22 22. They were massive. Still a few members of the group left who, well, play now and then. Just watch it, do to me the way you move. They came along after AC/DC started. They came along after Aussie Crawl. Now, jukebox today, some of the music you'll hear includes Jerry Rafferty, Men at Work, Supertramp, Bowie, George Harrison, Icehouse, and our tune teaser group as well. Yeah, who's hosting? Stand by. We'll give you that. We like to tease a little bit here on a Friday morning. A special co-host coming in to join Patrick in the studio to play that music. All right, Friday morning, let's roll out a little bit of country music for you, American style, with the one and only Alan Jackson.

0: Funky Cool, Tequila and Me. That's the one and only American country music superstar, Alan Jackson, at 17 minutes late. Yep, you beauty. Greyhound Racing will hold their final meeting in Broken Hill this Sunday. The whole day has been brought forward to 2 p.m, as in the first race will be at 2. The gates will open around 1. The powers that be have decided that we're going to close down a number of tracks around the state, and Broken Hill's one, although the sport here over the past 4 or 5 years, post-COVID, has been booming. Record prize money, record number of TAB meetings. The club is very, very financially sound, viable, prosperous, hardworking, passionate committee. But the decision's been made. That's it. This Sunday is the last one. Regan Edgecombe has been the president for the past few years, and he and his committee have really built the sport to a very high level, but these decisions aren't in their hands. They have to comply. I sat down with Regan yesterday to talk about this last meeting on Sunday, and specifically how he and the committee were feeling about it.
1: Not looking forward to it, but looking forward to celebrate with everybody. Hopefully we get a nice crowd down there and we can all have a good chat and remember the good times.
0: Is that pretty much the attitude your committee's taking?
1: Yeah, we are. Look, we want to celebrate the 52 years we've had here and the 100 years of racing in Broken Hill. Are we happy with it? No, we're definitely not happy with it and agree with it, but we do want to celebrate the day. We want to make it a momentous day and really enjoy it.
0: The response from the Greyhound community, not only the trainers and the owners, but the people that have been going along and supporting you, what sort of feedback have you been getting, particularly in the last couple of weeks?
1: I think it's just pure disappointment. They just can't believe we're losing something as great from this community. It's not so much about the racing. It's our social outlet for a lot of people, and it has been their regular thing to do on a Saturday or Sunday. So it's a matter of what those people are going to fill the void with after we've gone from racing here in Broken Hill.
0: I understand the live music down there on Sunday, and you've got a few other things planned as well, and what you're saying, you want to make it a celebration, not a commiseration?
1: I definitely do, and that's why we've brought it forward to a 2 o'clock start. Look, Sunday night's a bit hard for a lot of people, and they've got a job to do at 7 o'clock Monday morning. So we've brought it forward to that 2 o'clock time frame. 11 races, so everybody can get down there, have a good old chat and a beer and commiserate the club and also celebrate the last 52 years. So hopefully we get a nice, good crowd down there. As I said, live music, we've got the tab there, we've got a bar and everything like that, and we want to go out with a bang.
0: Greyhound Racing New South Wales CEO Steve Griffin saying yesterday that a number of greyhounds here have already been rehomed. Has it been tough the last few weeks getting full fields, or have you been well supported from interstate?
1: Look, for starters, the local trainers are doing their best to keep the numbers up, and they're nominating every week, making sure their dogs are fit and ready to go. But yes, with some rehoming that's happened over the last several weeks and some more to come, it has been tough for the locals to keep the numbers up. So we have relied a little bit on the South Australian Victorian trainers to come here, which they've done to make sure we can see it our season. Because I wasn't really optimistic at the beginning of the year to actually complete the full season. So very proud of my trainers here locally and interstate for supporting us to make sure we completed our season.
0: Steve Griffin yesterday pointed out that the agreement that will continue to run as a training track, he cited 16 trainers. Are those numbers accurate?
1: Look, we've definitely got those numbers in town. It's a matter of those numbers that want to commit to travelling and racing after that. I can't see 16 trainers committing to the sport after we close here. It is a high cost to travel everywhere, and if you don't have the quality of dogs, it's very hard to justify 1,500 k's of travelling a week to run fourth, fifth or sixth. So I believe that those numbers will drop down to a handful at least, and those trainers are the ones that are probably travelling now to race away on our off-seasons.
0: He also pointed out that the governing body's happy to contribute towards the cost of maintaining the track. And in our conversation yesterday, I said, well, that's fine, but if it comes back to the club, your club, having to finance the track remaining open as a training track, is that viable long-term?
1: It's not a viable thing long-term. We've committed ourselves to those trainers. They've got young dogs coming through, the ones that want to travel. They still need to keep their dogs fit, so by the time we get to summer and we have our shutdown period anyway, December, January, February, we normally don't race, so we wouldn't be trialling either. So the club will come back to that when next year and check the viability and how many dogs are still going around. But we're committed for that sort of 12 months to stay as a trial track from a club level.
0: Is that really the cost then is involved in the maintenance, maintaining that track?
1: Oh, definitely. Definitely there's the cost, and it's just the water bills, electricity bills, the wages on top of that as well. And we need to make sure we do it properly. We don't want to fall into a hole where the track doesn't become safe. And trust me, the work we've put in the last few years to have a safe track, we definitely don't want to drop the ball on that.
0: Long term, we look 12 or 18 months down, we'll use the word track. Are you still keen for the Greyhound Club Broken Hill to retain its own identity moving forward, even though you won't be racing?
1: I am, because we've spoken at committee level to maintain our name, the Broken Hill Greyhound Racing Club. If we don't continue the trial and race, we will hold that name for a while until we have those meetings and those discussions, and then we'll talk about actually shutting up altogether.
0: And you're in a situation here that you've been so well supported with a number of greyhounds, both locally and those that travel here, and the club's in a strong financial position. It must irk you a little bit that they keep pinning it back on the standard of the track as the reason why.
1: Definitely is, and I know we talk a lot about the Deloitte report and where we ranked and all that, but I just can't believe those findings to be accurate, to be at the bottom of the list with clubs that are actually closed and not racing and things like that. So that we've all said that the facts and figures can't be correct. And the statistics go back over a four-year period where we weren't a tab track. And since then, our injury rates have decreased. They've been great the last 3 months. Will we ever get rid of injuries? No, we won't. As long as we stay away from those major and catastrophic type, I can't see that report showing any truth or light on our club at all.
0: Your message into people, not only in the Greyhound fraternity, but for local people ahead of the weekend?
1: Roll up. You might catch up with a few old mates you haven't seen for a while, and that's a perfect opportunity. We might have a few people from away. Also got a bookmaker travelling this weekend as well, so he's made the venture over from Sydney just to support the club and give everybody that likes betting on the old-fashioned tickets. Turn up, enjoy yourself, remember the good times, and just celebrate the 52 years that we've had.
0: Regan Edgecombe, President, Greyhound Racing Broken Hill, who I spoke to earlier. As I said, the first race on Saturday is at 2, and they'll be there all afternoon, and they'll have live music, and they're inviting the community to come down, 10 minutes to 8. Our old mate, Frederick Colin Sweet, passed away about 5 years ago now. We lost Freddie, and then a couple of years ago, his wife, Pat. Both were very, very heavily involved in greyhounds. And in 2014, 12 years ago, Fred sat down with our morning presenter and spoke about his little routine. I thought we'd just replay a snippet of Fred's routine with his dogs.
2: Just get out of bed at 5 o'clock automatically. Start the dogs a bit, have a cup of coffee, go up the back, 20 to 6, I let them out. They're on the walk machine about 10 to 6. Give them half an hour. That's it, back into bed. Give them a bicky. They're looked after like a kid, fair dinkum. Oh, we love them. When I said to Pat in 66, I'm getting a greyhound, she said, if a greyhound comes in the yard, I'm going out. But we've been together since. And she loves them as good as me, and I call her the trainer now. Yeah, we've got a syndicate of Wayne Pavlich, Darryl Orgate, Timmy Ferguson, the fireman, and Doug Coff, the manager of the Sturt. They've bought dogs and I've trained them for them, and we've had a good run with them. But Pav comes down, he's the manager of the syndicate, and Pat gives him the rundown. I don't have to say a word. She's taken over.
3: And she herself has been involved with the Greyhound Club for a number of years.
2: 95, a bit of strife in the club, and she took over as treasurer, and she's still doing the job. And does a bloody good job too. Because they're hard to get these days. Anyone even to work for a club. It's a pity, but when I started, heaps of blokes, you know, we built it from scratch. It's a good complex. Yeah, we do all right.
0: The late Frederick Colin Sweet, nicknamed Fiery in his youth, and Nash is when he started to burn out a bit towards his back end, but very passionate about his greyhounds, and his late wife, Pat, put so much time and effort in, and we certainly miss the old fella. It's 8 minutes to 8. To have a number one song is a big thing on the music charts, but have a number one song that goes onto the music charts and stays at number one for 10 weeks is incredible. And that happened on the 26th of June when a Australian group released a song which started a 10-week run at number one on the charts in 1971.

0: Yeah, a little bit of Daddy Cool this morning. Fancy being number one on the charts, as they were, in 1971 for 10 weeks. Unheard of. Tune teaser today. Now, to the Whale Watcher and the Apprentice Whale Watcher in Eden, who've got no idea about this. Just watch it do the way you move. Group formed in Australia, late 70s, had international success through the 80s and 90s. 50 million albums they sold worldwide. Inducted into every Hall of Fame you can think of, musically. Just watch it do to me the way you move. All right, Whale Watcher and Apprentice Whale Watcher, start thinking. Patrick, good morning.
1: Good morning, Andrew.
0: Australian supergroup?
1: You would say that quite safely, yeah.
0: Quite safely, yes, yeah. No clues, we don't give clues away anymore.
1: No. It's about the challenge.
0: It's the challenge. Now, I'll challenge you, Patrick, to tell me what you're up to today.
1: Well, the state government handed down their budget this week, Andrew, as many would know, and in there they sort of re-announced still continuing to deliver more than $5 million for an airstrip upgrade at Wycliffs. So I had a bit of a sit-down chat with one of the managers with the RFDS Southeastern Section about how the RFDS utilised said airstrip, and $5 million can go a relatively long way when it comes to maintaining it. So we're going to unpack a bit about the Wycliffs airstrip out in that part of the world, how it gets utilised, and the importance of the RFDS using that space. We've had a fair bit of success with recent reflections on history on the program. Paul Armstrong obviously always hitting it out the park. We've had the old pub series we've been dusting off from the archives. And, Neville Bent, he's one of the best, believes Broken Hill is. And he's a bit of a historian himself, so we're going to unpack a fair bit with him today as well and find out a bit about why Broken Hill just stands out among the crowd as one of the best places to talk about history.
0: Yes.
1: And Jukebox Journey. After 10.
0: Yes.
1: Tanya's coming in. Saxophone solos. Now, I'm a little bit disappointed because Lenny Kravitz's Let Love Rule, one of the all-time best solos, didn't make her cut.
0: She's got Ice House, Bowie, who else? Al Stewart, Supertramp, Jerry Rafferty.
1: So many great ones.
0: So many great ones, including the tune teaser.
1: Including.
0: With the Australian supergroup. Probably one of our best three or four groups of all time.
1: Too many clues.
0: Thank you. Oliver, good morning.
2: Good morning, Andrew.
0: In the news today, we've just heard from Regan Edgecombe.
2: Yes, that's right. So as I'm sure plenty of people would know, greyhound racing in Broken Hill will be ending this Sunday. We'll be hearing from Regan Edgecombe about their plans for the weekend as well as their overall feeling about this. Elsewhere in the news, more than $20 million has been allocated to a capital works program set to be carried out in the Central Darling Shire over the coming financial year. And local firefighters are thanking the community for their cooperation as it and local council workers cleaned up a large fuel spill yesterday afternoon.
0: All right. Now I'm going to play a bit of audio for you too. Have a listen to this. This lady is, well passed away by now, but today's her birthday. If any of our listeners know who she is... You'll have more on this, won't you, Patrick, a little later this morning?
1: Indeed, I will.
0: Who is she? We'd love to find out. Celebrating a birthday today, well, as I said, she's passed away long ago, but a Broken Hill icon. Thank you, gentlemen.
1: Thank you.
0: We'll let you get away. It's 7.3 degrees in the Silver City. Patrick from 8:30 and Jukebox Journey. It's 8 o'clock.
3: ABC News with Matt Coleman. State Minister for Primary Industries says the provision of extra resources to wildlife rescuers in SA is under consideration. A case of the H5N1 bird flu was confirmed in SA this week in a petrel found on Fluria Peninsula. Wildlife rescuers say they need help to better prepare for a potential bird flu outbreak. Several vet clinics say they won't accept wild birds. Minister Claire Scriven has told ABC's Radio National Breakfast there have not been any further confirmed cases in SA.
4: We are having those conversations about what else may be required if there are additional detections, and looking at all that might involve.
3: A marine tourism operator in Whyalla says it's had no boat tours this season and is winding back staff and services. This year, cuttlefish would usually be in their tens of thousands for the annual breeding season in the waters off Whyalla. This year, numbers have been extremely low. Tourism operator Matt Waller says there's an economic impact on the town as well as an emotional one.
5: If there's no cuttlefish to see, then there's no tours to run. And it's a matter of, you know, just going through the process of demobilising, packing everything up and looking towards what we do next.
3: Rescue efforts are continuing in Venezuela after back-to-back earthquakes killed at least 188 people and injured more than 1,500 others. Jono Wakely has more.
6: People flooded into the street as buildings collapsed following a magnitude 7.2 earthquake that struck northern Venezuela, that was followed less than a minute later by a second quake at a magnitude 7.5. Venezuelan officials say at least 250 buildings have been damaged or lost following the earthquake. The U.S. Geological Survey is warning that the death toll could be much higher than the preliminary totals, with predictive modelling indicating that it will most likely run into the thousands, with a chance of exceeding 10,000. The UN says it's mobilised aid and is working with Venezuelan authorities to support the emergency response.
3: The UK and Europe are sweltering through a heat wave, with long-standing temperature records continuing to fall. Here's Europe correspondent Elias Kluwer in London.
7: The UK record for the hottest June day has been broken for a second day in a row, after a temperature of 36.4 degrees was recorded in southern England. A day earlier, a temperature of 36.1 degrees was recorded, which had broken a record that had stood since 1976. In Europe, temperatures are even higher. People in

0: Sarah Scandari's family came to Australia in 2004. She was born a year later. She's also connected with the program and become a leader among the group.
1: In football, it's like everyone unites. You don't need to know the language. You just say ball, ball, pass. It's very simple. And I guess we just connect in that way.
0: Looking to the global stage, Ahmad Hakimi and his friends are keenly following the World Cup.
1: Who's your favourite team?
2: Maybe Australia, because I'm here and I'm going to support them. Beside Australia, it was Afghanistan that they couldn't qualify. And the other team would be Argentina.
1: Is Messi a favourite?
2: Yes, of course.
0: Language proving no barrier for that enduring football debate either.
3: Of course, Cristiano Ronaldo.
4: Lionel Messi.
5: Cristiano Ronaldo.
6: Young football fans there, ending that report by Tanya Dendrinos. Briefly in finance, Wall Street has meandered to a bit of a mixed finish. The oil price is higher. The global benchmark Brent crude is trading at $75.42 US a barrel. And that's AM for today and for this week. AM's executive producer is Michael Edwards. Today's program has been produced by Nick Grimm. The associate producer is Barney Porter and technical production by Kem White and Nick Dracoulis. I'm Melissa Clark. Have a safe and happy weekend. Go Socceroos. It's 8:30.
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7: 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With Patrick Reinke.
10: Didn't mind that little mention of the Socceroos right at the very end of AM there. It is pretty much a bit of a do or die situation for our Australian men's soccer team at the FIFA World Cup. They will take to the field against Paraguay at around 11:30 this morning. And we are wishing the Socceroos all the very best on the other side of the world in the United States as they continue to go to the knockout stage, hopefully. Fingers crossed. Enough about soccer for the time being. We'll talk a little bit about it with Ian Chook-Hazlett from ABC North and West after 9:30, of course, as we do with the world of sport. But before that, we're actually going to venture up into the Whitecliffs area. As the New South Wales state budget was handed down this week, and in amongst the sort of far west in this region is some funding there for an upgrade to the airstrip. So we're going to be hearing from the Executive General Manager, we're going to hear from Bob Stewart, Central Darling Shire Council, as well as one of the managers from the Royal Flying Doctor Service about what this upgrade could entail. We'll also hear from Neville Bent, who loves his history of Broken Hill, and over the past week or so we've had a really good reflection on the Silver City's past, and looking at the pubs, looking at intriguing cases with Paul Armstrong in local history, I wonder why Broken Hill is just so special. Maybe that little bit of class above when it comes to diving into its history, so much so that Neville's going to come in and maybe put the case forward to why we're so great. And don't forget, after 10 o'clock, it is a jukebox journey. Tanya's coming in and is doing saxophone solos as the theme. So we'll take you on a bit of a journey to Baker Street, maybe a stopover in Echo Beach, a great playlist assembled that'll have you asking, who can it be now, as we go through. There you go. Who can it be now, right now? Well, let's see what's making local news. Oliver Brown, good morning.
11: Good morning, Patrick. In local news this morning, the president of the Broken Hill Greyhound Club says they're looking to celebrate the history of greyhound racing this Sunday. It will be the final greyhound race held in the Silver City, following a decision in January by the sport's governing body to cease racing operations at the track. It will remain open as a trial track, though many local trainers will not continue on in the sport. Regan Edgecombe says the final race is about honouring what the sport has meant to the community.
12: We want to celebrate the 52 years we've had here and the 100 years of racing in Broken Hill. Are we happy with it? No, we're definitely not happy with it and agree with it, but we do want to celebrate the day. We want to make it a momentous day and really enjoy it.
11: The Central Darling Shire plans to do more than $20 million worth of capital works in the next 12 months. Christina Rosengren has more.
13: The Central Darling Shire Council recently adopted its budget for the 2026-27 financial year, which details a revenue of more than $42.7 million. Due to the Shire's low ratepayer base, most of this comes from state and federal government grants, which will help

0: Fund a nearly $21.8 million capital works program. Council Chair Bob Stewart says it will spend $6.7 million on roads, $5.1 million for aerodrome works in Whitecliffs, $4.4 million on water infrastructure in Ivanhoe and Wilcannia, and $2.4 million for building improvements across the Shire. The budget also forecasts an operating surplus of more than $530,000.
1: The Royal Flying Doctor Service says it's vital to upgrade and maintain airstrips in remote communities. The New South Wales budget includes around $5 million each to upgrade airstrips in Whitecliffs and Bourke. The RFDS flies into Whitecliffs at least twice a week to provide various health programs, including primary health care, dental services, mental health support and emergency evacuations. Mark Davey from the RFDS Southeast section says the investment is about ensuring the reliability and longevity of remote airstrips.
2: You have to maintain airstrips over time, and the grant will be, you know, invested in upgrading and maintaining the airstrip. So it actually lasts into the future, and it's suitable for the RFDS, but also other, you know, aviation operators.
1: And local firefighters are praising the community collaboration and understanding as they cleaned up an extensive diesel spill covering several Broken Hill streets yesterday afternoon. Fire and rescue were alerted to the spill around 4:30 p.m, finding it started around Morgan Street and continued over roughly 12 kilometres. Broken Hill Station Officer Dean Seifleet says crews worked with local council workers to get the road safe again, which made the job quick and efficient.
3: We didn't have anyone try and force their way around the truck and put our crews at risk. Everyone was quite patient and waited while we cleaned up through the intersections. And yeah, so we'd like to thank everyone for their patience. We haven't heard of any further incidents, so that's always a positive outcome.
1: And Patrick, that's what's making local news.
4: Thank you very much, Oliver Brown. Happy Friday to you and the team. 7.6 degrees it is currently in Broken Hill. It feels like 3.6, and with all this fog around and the chance of a morning shower, no wonder the feels like is relatively cold. 14 the forecast, top for Broken Hill today. 16 tomorrow with another slight chance of a shower. Rain expected to come the start of next week. Looking around today, quite warm in Tibooburra, in fact. 19 degrees, if you can call that warm. 17 for Wilcannia and in Whitecliffs. 16 expected for Menindee and in Pooncarie, as well as Ivanhoe. 11 at Yunta and 13 degrees in Wentworth. It's a mixed bag today.
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4: Now, in Tuesday's state budget, the budget contained some funding for specific projects. One of those was for upgrades to the Whitecliffs airstrip to the tune of over $5 million, which was announced back in 2025. Bob Stewart from the Central Darling Shire applied for the funding and confirmed the Shire is lead on the project, which comes under medical revival, not airport.
6: Allocation was for the airstrip improvements under the Rural and Remote New South Wales program for Whitecliffs Aerodrome, for funding to lengthen the runway, improve the runway strength, make sure the runway strength is capable of taking heavier planes, and upgrade lighting and electrical to improve safety and reliability. Particularly important for Whitecliffs, given its remoteness and its service by RFDS planes quite regularly. There was advised last year that we would be getting the grant, so we've done some pre-construction works in progress, design, etc. So, no, really great announcement.
1: How long has the council been trying to get some funding to upgrade the airstrips at Whitecliffs?
6: Upgrading aerodromes for Central Darling. We have six aerodromes at Wilcannia, Menindee, Ivanhoe, Whitecliffs, Tilpa and Emmerdale. So about every 2 years, we can apply for the remote airstrip upgrade. That's a federal government funding. Not a lot of money coming. It's a 50-50 contribution. So we were lucky. We got some money last year, and we've done some works at Wilcannia Aerodrome and Whitecliffs. We've been trying for all. Basically, we have applications out there all the time for money for aerodromes because, as I said, six aerodromes. They're not really aerodromes. I have argued that they are medical retrieval facilities, particularly for the remoteness and the service of RDF.
1: With this specific allocation of funding, you did touch on the fact that some of the other funding streams have been a 50-50 contribution. Is that what

0: this is as well, or is this a direct injection into the Central Darling Shire to do this work?
1: A direct injection into Central Darling for the works to occur. As I said, it's a great project and really supporting the local and rural and remote communities.
0: How far will it actually take the works? I mean, for perspective, the 5.7 roughly, how much will that actually fund the entire project?
1: It will fund the whole project and its works, as I said, lengthen runway, improve runway strength, upgrade lighting and electrical. It's works that would never have occurred if it was dependent purely on Central Darling's own source funding. Fantastic result.
0: It has been said a bit more broadly that the latest New South Wales budget seems to not really focus as much on the regions as some organisations, individuals may have liked. What's your take on it, especially considering that, you know, Central Darling Shire is a beneficiary directly, but do you have any thoughts on more broadly regional New South Wales getting money from the budget?
1: It'll be interesting to see what goes. The government has taken the Red Fleet. Will that result in significant savings to councils whilst depreciation is removed off the books? Are we going to be hit with increased contributions for the fleet? That'll be interesting. But I'll talk rural and remote. We really need to have continued injection of funds out there to support community service obligations, that local councils are fulfilling roles of state government in these areas. And Central Darling, I know we received $6 million for funding on the formation of the council, $3 million last year and $3 million in the next year budget. That is enabling us to undertake works. That's the sort of issue, and governments, both federal and state, need to come to grips with, is the ongoing financial sustainability of local councils.
2: Mark Davey is the Executive General Manager of Aviation and Operations at the Royal Flying Doctor Service South East Section, who will have a say in what the new airstrip will look like.
3: It is vitally important, and airstrips like White Cliffs are more than just transport infrastructure, they're critical healthcare lifelines. And I think this investment will ensure we can, you know, the RFDS can continue to deliver essential services and emergency care safely to all the people living in the White Cliffs community and beyond.
2: So how does over $5 million get utilised for an airstrip?
3: My understanding is that the runway at White Cliffs will be upgraded, and in terms of airport investment, $5 million, while it sounds a lot of money, there's not a significant amount that you can do with $5 million at an airport, especially if you're conducting significant runway works.
2: So does it get upgraded to RFDS standards, or is it used to maintain those standards?
3: We already operate into White Cliffs, but obviously, you know, you have to maintain airstrips over time, and the grant will be, you know, invested in upgrading and maintaining the airstrip. So it actually lasts into the future, and it's suitable for not, you know, the RFDS, but also other, aviation operators to continue to use that airport.
2: On average, how frequently does the RFDS utilise the airstrip at White Cliffs, on a weekly or even monthly basis?
3: We would fly into White Cliffs at least twice a week, so that's about 100 times a year. And the services that we supply the White Cliffs community are emergency evacuations, retrievals. We conduct primary health care with the community at White Cliffs, dental services and mental health support. We strongly welcome the investment because, and it's not just in White Cliffs, it's also in Bourke, it's in Deniliquin, it's in Merimbula. And what this investment does for White Cliffs and all of those other communities, it really strengthens the regional airport network. No single airstrip operates in isolation. And the investment right across these locations, you know, ensures ongoing continuity of care. From a network perspective, we have efficient patient transfers, and, you know, there's greater resilience in the, in the regional airport network.
2: The airstrip at White Cliffs, is it tarmac or is it heavy gravel or dirt? What is the standard of the airstrip?
3: The airstrip at White Cliffs is a sealed airstrip, so it's not unsealed, it's not gravel. you know, it's got a tar seal on it. But obviously, over time, these airstrips degrade, and you know, the $5 million, the circa $5 million, is you know, a needed investment to enable us, and as I say, other, you know, aviation operators, to continue to operate safely into White Cliffs, but also reliably as well in really, you know, a variety of conditions.
2: I'm speaking to Mark Davey, Executive General Manager of Aviation and Operations of the Royal Flying Doctor Service South East Section on ABC Broken Hill this morning. Let's take a look at the airstrip itself in a bit more detail if we can. RFDS flies out there about twice a week, as you said. When it comes to emergency retrievals, is the RFDS capable of landing on the White Cliffs airstrip at night?
3: Yes, we are, and we operate 24/7 out of Broken Hill. And in fact, you know, we've got quite a significant infrastructure footprint at Broken Hill. We have over 100 staff there. And, you know, if we are called to a retrieval, you know, we mobilise very, very quickly. That's night or day. Mobilise usually within at least 45 minutes, get to White Cliffs or, in fact, most other regional airports that are night capable, 24/7.
2: Well, from what I understand, the RFDS has operated across more than 300 airstrips throughout the far west and western New South Wales, so you do get around.
3: Yeah, we do. We do. And in fact, we have close to 400 airstrips registered in New South Wales that we can operate to. And that's, you know, a combination of, you know, council-owned regional airstrips and privately owned airstrips as well.
2: The $5 million announced in the state budget, is it more of a bundle of funding that you would use to maintain rather than any needs for a major upgrade at the airstrip?
3: As we've spoken, there is a sealed airstrip there at the moment.
2: Yeah.
3: That airstrip needs actually ongoing maintenance. It's not just the airstrip surface, or the tar surface, it's also the substructure of the airstrip. So, you know, the $5 million is to, you know, renew that existing infrastructure, that airstrip, and ensure that it is fit for purpose as we go into the future.
2: But the current state is still safe to land on?
3: Oh, absolutely it is. It is still safe to utilise, and there are no issues there from a you know, safety perspective.
2: And Mark, given the nature of your role as well as the Executive General Manager with Aviation Operations, do you look around elsewhere across the far west when you receive a bunch of funding like this for White Cliffs specifically? Do you have any other plans to upgrade or push for more funding for other airstrips, particularly in our patch around like Wilcannia, Menindee, those places?
3: We will always advocate for additional funding for, you know, airstrip runway upgrades within, you know, our heartland, which is, you know, Broken Hill, far west of New South Wales. So, yeah, we will be very, very supportive of, you know, anything that the government can provide from an airport upgrade perspective.
2: And from a local government perspective, the Central Darling Shire Council, how close would you work with the CDSC when it comes to, if you do some works on the White Cliffs airstrip, liaising with them to make sure there's no disruptions, no communities are cut off?
3: Absolutely. We work very, very closely with all of the local governments, the councils, to ensure that, you know, we have continuity of operations while runway works are proceeding. So, yeah, we've got a very, very close partnership there with all of our airport operators.
2: That was Mark Davey, the Executive General Manager of Aviation Operations at the Royal Flying Doctor Service South Eastern Section. And before Mark, you heard from Bob Stewart from the Central Darling Shire Council. More than $5 million going towards an upgrade for the White Cliffs airstrip. And you can read more about the winners and the losers of the New South Wales State Budget, which was handed down earlier in the week, at abc.net.au/news. Not too hard to read that article, very easy to click on, see who was better off, and maybe moving forward, who may have missed out a little bit.
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2: Patrick Reinke here with you on ABC Broken Hill. The ABC Broken Hill Newsletter will be in your email inbox sometime today. Be sure to check it out. If you've been away for a few days, you want to keep up to date and see what you may have missed, be sure to be checking your emails. Next on the program, the end of an era with greyhound racing in Broken Hill.

0: 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And they say it's hip to be square. 8 minutes to nine.
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0: On Sunday, after over 100 years of greyhound racing in Broken Hill, it will all come to an end. In January this year, Greyhound Racing New South Wales decided to close the Broken Hill and Muswellbrook racetracks. They said it came down to financial issues and dog injuries, which was rejected by the local club. Regan Edgecombe is the president of the Broken Hill Greyhound Club and spoke to Andrew Schmidt about Sunday's last day.
2: Not looking forward to it, but looking forward to celebrate with everybody. Hopefully we get a nice crowd down there and we can all have a good chat and remember the good times.
3: Is that pretty much the attitude your committee's taking?
2: Yeah, we are. Look, we want to celebrate the 52 years we've had here and the 100 years of racing in Broken Hill. Are we happy with it? No, we're definitely not happy with it and agree with it, but we do want to celebrate the day. We want to make it a

0: momentous day and really enjoy it.
1: The response from the greyhound community, not only the trainers and the owners, but the people that have been going along and supporting you, what sort of feedback have you been getting, particularly in the last couple of weeks?
0: I think it's just pure disappointment. They just can't believe we're losing something as great from this community. It's not so much about the racing, it's our social outlet for a lot of people, and it has been their regular thing to do on a Saturday or Sunday, so it's a matter of what those people are going to fill the void with after we've gone from racing here in Broken Hill.
1: I understand live music down there on Sunday, and you've got a few other things planned as well, and what you're saying, you want to make it a celebration, not a commiseration?
0: I definitely do, and that's why we've brought it forward to a 2 o'clock start. Look, Sunday night's a bit hard for a lot of people when they've got a job to do at 7 o'clock Monday morning. So we've brought it forward to that 2 o'clock time frame. 11 races, so everybody can get down there, have a good old chat and a beer and commiserate the club and also celebrate the last 52 years. So hopefully we get a nice, good crowd down there. As you said, live music, we've got the tab there, we've got a bar and everything like that, and we want to go out with a bang.
1: Greyhound Racing New South Wales CEO Steve Griffin saying yesterday that a number of greyhounds here have already been rehomed. Has it been tough the last few weeks getting full fields, or have you been well supported from interstate?
0: Look, for starters, the local trainers are doing their best to keep the numbers up, and they're nominating every week, making sure their dogs are fit and ready to go. But yes, with some rehoming that's happened over the last several weeks and some more to come, it has been tough for the locals to keep the numbers up. So we have relied a little bit on the South Australian Victorian trainers to come here, which they've done to make sure we can see it our season. Because I wasn't really optimistic at the beginning of the year to actually complete the full season. So very proud of my trainers here locally and interstate for supporting us to make sure we completed our season.
1: Steve Griffin yesterday pointed out that the agreement that will continue to run as a training track, he cited 16 trainers. Are those numbers accurate?
0: Look, we've definitely got those numbers in town. It's a matter of those numbers that want to commit to travelling and racing after that. I can't see 16 trainers committing to the sport after we close here. It is a high cost to travel everywhere, and if you don't have the quality of dogs, it's very hard to justify 1,500 k's of travelling a week to run fourth, fifth or sixth. So I believe that those numbers will drop down to a handful at least, and those trainers are the ones that are probably travelling now to race away on our off-seasons.
1: He also pointed out that the governing body's happy to contribute towards the cost of maintaining the track. And in our conversation yesterday, I said, well, that's fine, but if it comes back to the club, your club, having to finance the track remaining open as a training track, is that viable long-term?
0: It's not a viable thing long-term. We've committed ourselves to those trainers. They've got young dogs coming through, the ones that want to travel. They still need to keep their dogs fit, so by the time we get to summer and we have our shutdown period anyway, December, January, February, we normally don't race, so we wouldn't be trialling either. So the club will come back to that when next year and check the viability and how many dogs are still going around. But we're committed for that sort of 12 months to stay as a trial track from a club level.
1: Is that really the cost then is involved in the maintenance, maintaining that track?
0: Oh, definitely. Definitely there's the cost, and it's just the water bills, electricity bills, the wages on top of that as well. And we need to make sure we do it properly. We don't want to fall into a hole where the track doesn't become safe. And trust me, the work we've put in the last few years to have a safe track, we definitely don't want to drop the ball on that.
1: Long term, we look 12 or 18 months down, we'll use the word track. Are you still keen for the Greyhound Club Broken Hill to retain its own identity moving forward, even though you won't be racing?
0: I am, because we've spoken at a committee level to maintain our name, the Broken Hill Greyhound Racing Club. If we don't continue the trial and race, we will hold that name for a while until we have those meetings and those discussions, and then we'll talk about actually shutting up altogether.
1: And you're in a situation here that you've been so well supported with a number of greyhounds, both locally and those that travel here, and the club's in a strong financial position. It must irk you a little bit that they keep pinning it back on the standard of the track as the reason why?
0: Definitely is. And I know we talk a lot about the Deloitte report and where we ranked and all that, but I just can't believe those findings to be accurate, to be at the bottom of the list of clubs that are actually closed and not racing and things like that. So that we've all said that the facts and figures can't be correct. And the statistics go back over a four-year period where we weren't a tab track, and since then our injury rates have decreased. They've been great the last 3 months. Will we ever get rid of injuries? No, we won't. As long as we stay away from those major and catastrophic type, I can't see that report showing any truth or light on our club at all.
1: Your message then to

0: people, not only in the Greyhound fraternity, but for local people ahead of the weekend?
1: Roll up. You might catch up with a few old mates you haven't seen for a while, and that's a perfect opportunity. You may not. We might have a few people from away. Also got a bookmaker travelling this weekend as well, so he's made the venture over from Sydney just to support the club and give everybody that likes betting on the old-fashioned tickets. Turn up, enjoy yourself, remember the good times, and just celebrate the 52 years that we've had.
2: Regan Edgecombe, the president of the Broken Hill Greyhound Club. Gates do open at 1 o'clock on the Sunday, with the first race kicking off at 2 p.m. Roll up, says Regan. Lend your support. Celebrate the good times of greyhound racing in the Silver City. And if you're going to have a bit of a flutter, of course, gamble responsibly. Now, after the 9 o'clock news does hit, which is moments away, why does Broken Hill stand out as one of the best to dive into its history? Well, there's a few cases to be put forward, and Neville Bent will be joining the program to share with you his thoughts and case for the prosecution, I guess. Ian Tricarza from ABC North and West will talk all things going on in sport, the Socceroos gearing up to do a dire clash, and a jukebox journey of saxophone solos, all coming your way. It's 9 o'clock.
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4: It's 9 o'clock. Good morning. Tony Matthews with ABC News. The New South Wales government says a new bridge will be built over the top of the existing Mitchell's Causeway at Victoria Pass, connecting the Blue Mountains to the Central West after it was shut in March due to structural concerns. With diversions expected to remain in place for the next year, the state government is announcing more financial support for local businesses impacted by the construction and road closures along the Great West Highway. Roads Minister Jenny Aitchison says the expanded support package announced today will support around 1,900 businesses.
5: Existing grants for Mount Victoria, Hartley, Little Hartley and Hartley Vale will increase from $10,000 up to $25,000. Eligible businesses in Liscow, Oberon and Blackheath will now also be able to access grants of up to $10,000.
4: The new bridge will have an additional lane and is expected to be complete in about a year's time. New South Wales opposition leader Kelly Sloan has ruled out a public sector wages cap to pay for a decrease in payroll tax revenue if elected next year. Payroll tax cuts for small businesses and a possible new metro for southwestern Sydney are key planks in the opposition's reply to Tuesday's state budget. Ms Sloan says her policy will exempt about 4,000 businesses from paying payroll tax in New South Wales, with thousands more having reduced taxes. She says public sector cuts instead of a wages cap will help pay for the lost revenue.
6: It means that the anticipated growth across the broader government sector will be trimmed back. So this is back office jobs. And we think that's important. At the moment, the public sector is outpacing the growth of the private sector.
4: Investigations are underway after an 84-year-old aged care resident died in Sydney's West overnight, with police called to the scene. Danuta Kazaki reports.
7: Police and the New South Wales Ambulance Service were called to the aged care home on Evans Road in Rugy Hill around 11:45 last night. It followed reports the body of the 84-year-old woman was found inside the building. Police say a 53-year-old woman, who is believed to be known to the older woman, was arrested at the scene and has been taken to nearby Mount Druitt Hospital for an assessment. A crime scene has been established, with a report to be prepared for the coroner.
4: Prime Minister Anthony Albanese says it's unfortunate that Carl Stefanovic's 26-year career with Channel 9 has ended abruptly. Stefanovic's immediate departure was announced on the Today Show this morning after he hosted a controversial podcast interview with British far-right figure Tommy Robinson. Mr Albanese says the way public figures conduct themselves is important.
8: It's unfortunate the way that what has been a very big career has ended in this way, but that's a matter for Carl Stefanovic to think about his actions and the decisions that he's made, and Nine have made a consequential decision.
4: The Democratic Republic of Congo has confirmed more than 1,100 cases of Ebola across the country. More than 300 people have also died. The World Health Organization has declared the outbreak a public health emergency of international concern. For the fourth day in a row, Bondi Beach in Sydney's east has been closed due to a shark sighting this morning. Waverley Council lifeguards say a shark was spotted at around 8:30 this morning. The council says all nearby beaches are also closed in the local council district. Excitement is building ahead of the Socceroos' final group match at the FIFA World Cup. Australia will take on Paraguay in San Francisco at midday Australian Eastern Standard Time. Thousands of fans are expected to turn out at live sites across the country to watch the side as they look to secure a spot in the knockout stages. Former Socceroo Alex Brosk says it's a huge game for Australia.
9: You know, it's an odd one because a win draw obviously guarantees us the next round, but even a loss potentially could see us through. But the equation is simple. You know, there's nothing other than a win that should be on the Socceroos' mind. I hope, you know, we play a lineup that's capable of doing it.
4: And Ecuador, Germany and Cote d'Ivoire have qualified for the knockout stages of the Men's World Cup this morning. Looking at the weather, showers across the west and central inland plains, tending scattered with possible thunderstorms across the far northern inland plains. Showers along the northern and central coasts. Sydney's weather, cloudy with a high chance of showers and a top of 18 degrees.
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2: And a wonderful good Friday morning to you, or good morning on this Friday, you probably should say. 26th of June, it is still cloudy and quite foggy as well. There might be a slight chance of a shower today, but we'll find out a bit more detail about the weather when we head over to the Bureau of Meteorology in a matter of moments. Lovely to have your company this morning, and ahead this hour, we're going to look at Broken Hill and its history, of which there is so much. And over the past week or so, we've reflected on a few different aspects. Paul Armstrong, of course, comes in on the Tuesdays with his local history stories. We've dusted off some of the archives of the great pubs of the Silver City. Broken Hill does stand out in so many different aspects, and it's such a big point of tourism, its history and heritage. So Neville Bent will be joining the program. He thinks that Broken Hill is one of the best of the best places to be. So he'll put forward the case, and we'll have a few little history tidbits to share with you. There's a lot to unpack when it comes to Neville himself. A little bit later on, the Socceroos, as you may have just heard in the news, they're gearing up for a bit of a do-or-die clash against Paraguay. It's their third game in the group stage of the FIFA World Cup. A bit to talk about when it comes to the world of sport. Ian Shook-Hazlett will be by after 9:30. I'm sure that'll be one of the things at the forefront of his mind. 11:30 they take to the field. Australian Central Time. And after 10 o'clock, I hope you can be listening as we get ready for a jukebox journey on this Friday. Of course, an hour of music. And Tanya's coming in, and she has devised a theme of saxophone solos. And I want you to just have a little think on what that could entail. How many songs do you know that feature a prominent saxophone? Have a think. You may be on the same wavelength as Tanya.
12: 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Weather update.
2: Let's head on over to the Bureau of Meteorology. Good morning, Daniel.
13: Good morning, Patrick.
2: It's very foggy right now and cloudy across the far west.
13: Yes, quite a bit around. It stretches away into South Australia and down into Victoria as well. It's quite extensive, the cloud and the low cloud at the moment, the cloud and the fog at the moment. It is expected to persist for a little while yet, and we are looking at some showers to develop as well. We have an upper level trough sort of sitting in the area that's helping to deepen into a surface trough through inland parts of New South Wales in coming days, and we will start to see some showers develop with that. Further to the north and the east, potentially extending through into the lower west as well over the next couple of days. We'll have a front move across late in the weekend and early next week, which will also see some shower activity, even increasing to rain periods at times through Monday as we see that deeper trend.

0: runoff come through and tap into that moisture that's developing through the inland parts at the moment.
1: And it looks like even though showers are developing and building even into some rain by the start of next week, it looks like the temperatures will ever so slightly go up as that happens.
0: The maximum temperatures will edge up a little bit, not too much. Today's going to be relatively cool with all the low cloud around, so just 14 degrees, 16 degrees tomorrow, which is pretty much average. So that's where we'd sort of expect to be. And then we'll go a little bit warmer up to that 18 degrees or so as we head through into Monday, Tuesday. The minimum temperatures will also be a touch warmer with more cloud around, so less likely to see the really cool temperatures, low single figures that we have seen a bit of this week. Will be more around about the high singles or 10s and 11s around the place as we head through into the end of the weekend and next week.
1: Daniel, thank you for the update.
0: You're welcome.
1: Pleasure as always. That's Daniel from the Bureau of Meteorology there. And I guess, yeah, ever so slightly warmer conditions, 18 degrees at the start of next week. Showers developing across the coming days. Right now in Broken Hill, it is 8.3. The tune teaser today is part of the Jukebox Journey After 10. This song does feature a saxophone as well, but you may not hear it in the 3.9 seconds here. Just watch. But who are you hearing there? The name of the group? The name of the song? Well, it's your chance to be in the running for our Tune Teaser prize pack, which will be drawn during the Jukebox 1300 46 22 22. You can give us a call to let us know if you know the name of the group or the name of the song. 0467 922 783 is the text line. Just watch. I'm not going to say anything else about this group. They are legends.
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1: Not too far away is Neville Bent as we talk about Broken Hill and its incredible, incredible history.

0: From the ocean to the Silver City, Kaysan, cold at Chisel. It's 14 minutes past nine. You're listening to ABC Broken Hill. Patrick Reinke here with you this morning. Now, over the last week, we've had so many calls about Broken Hill and its history. Neville Bent believes Broken Hill is the best of the best. Neville, good morning.
1: Good morning, Patrick. How are you?
0: I'm going very well, thank you. How are you going at this particular time of year? Like, you're involved in a lot of history tours.
1: The only thing I do these days is basically tours of the Palace Hotel for Esther La Revere. And I enjoy that immensely. And it gives me the opportunity to spread the word and try to get tourists to stay longer than what they normal two-day visits are. Because Broken Hill has got a vast range of tourist spots to look at, and you require at least 4 to 5 days. And that's including Wycliffe and Wilcannia, you know.
0: You need to, it's all about getting them to say that extra day or two or want to come back to experience
1: more.
0: Well,
1: it happened to me the other day when a fellow asked me about the surname of Aegis, being Maltese. Well, it just so happens that I grew up in top end of Argent Street, at the bottom of Billy Goat Hill. And in 1944, we had a huge amount of migrants come from war-torn Europe, and they settled in the top end of Argent Street. Huge amount, I counted up 28 different Maltese families. And I had the knowledge of working with one of the Aegis blokes. And from that, they stayed another 3 days. So I etched another 3 days for 5 people. And then they kept coming back to me and asking me more questions. And then they went and spent time at Wilcannia, which a lot of people won't stop at because they fear that they're going to get a spear thrown at them or something like that. Not so. It's a wonderful town.
0: Stay a while.
1: And anyway, I don't only hold my allegiance to Broken Hill, but to the surrounding districts. So, I was born here and lived at the bottom of Billy Goat Hill. And I was just relating a story the other day. In about 1970, I was come home naturally from the pub, having a couple of nerve settlers. And I seen a big tall bloke standing up on the side of the hill, looking at the house next door to where I lived. And I just yelled out, "How you going, mate?" And he said, "Yeah, I'm all right. I'm okay. I'm just looking at the house where I was born." So it turned out to be his name was John Goffage. Later on, I recognised him as I got closer to him. Well, I'm 5'4" and he was about 6'9". And it turned out to be Chips Rafferty. Well, needless to say, we had a few coldies a few days later. He was here filming Wake in Fright at the Astra Hotel, the main venue was. And there I met Donald Pleasance and different blokes like that. And since then I've been interested in the film industry right through. Yet today I do tours of the palace, yet I've never seen Priscilla. Shocking, I know.
2: How?
1: But I've been involved with Esther from the word go, because after Priscilla was done in, I think,

0: 1992, I did get to meet some of the actors. Hugo Weaving was one, but I met him in London. Having said that, from the Priscilla came the Broken Hill Festival. So that is when I'd done some... I was only doing photography shots. I was the person looking at the boobs of one of the drag queens or something like that. I would have had to stand on a stool, but anyway, that was the story. So my passion in Broken Hill has always been great. I went to the Palace first when I was 13 years old, age selling the Barry Mine overnight.
1: Yeah, started from a young age.
0: And then, believe it or not, 58 years ago, I had my wedding reception there.
1: Yeah.
0: And just recently, I had my 80th birthday. So it's got a nice feel for me about that, the Palace. And
1: well, Neville, looking at it then, from the Palace, and you've obviously shouted out that venue and those tours that you do, when you actually have this group of people that you get to share that kind of history to, what are the other best spots that you recommend within the city to get them to stay that extra day or two?
0: Oh, well, of course, Daydream is important, but everybody goes to Silverton, naturally. But they don't go to the... I like to think that they don't know... We don't have the knowledge of our mining history on display as much. Now, we do have all the infrastructure on the line of load. Now, that was created some years ago by the Line of Load Association. I later was a member of the company under it, the Barrier Export and Trading Company. But they don't really understand, so I tried to tell them more about the mining, what it's like to go down the first shift, how you go down. When my times, I went down as an 18-year-old boy at 8 o'clock. I come up at 3 o'clock as an 18-year-old man. Yeah. That's how quick you grew up in Broken Hill. So, and my father having been an auctioneer and diverse interests, he was also a race caller when he first started off at the Turf Oval doing the greyhounds. Wow. And, of course, this Sunday it's closing for the last time.
1: Yeah.
0: So, I tell them the places where to go, but generally I'm finding that not many people do much research before they come. So I tell them the story about the storage of gold, how I perceived that it was not necessarily always kept in the jail here, but underground.
1: Yeah.
0: And then I tell them that obviously the obvious one is about the death on the picnic train in 1915.
1: Yeah.
0: Many people don't know none of this stuff. And I'm sure they never become a tourist in their own town or city, where I think you should be and spend a day, a fortnight looking at your own town first before jumping in a caravan, a car, and driving around looking, you know?
1: So what... I mean, you may mention that some tourists don't typically tend to do their own research, so you get to share a lot with them. Do you ever get asked a most common question about Broken Hill that you love answering?
0: I'm not too sure. Well, there is a common question that they ask you about, naturally, the amount of deaths that were caused on the mines. But no, not really. I don't think anything stands out. As a matter of fact, I do an ab lib for a bit over an hour. And, of course, I don't belt up at all. And naturally, they're satisfied with what I tell them. I tell them that story. I tell them about the gold. I tell them about the going underground and how we would only allowed had Broken Hill boys work on the mines. Now, that was lifted for compassionate reasons when the migrants came. And then I also add that the other time they allowed people to work was in 1950, when the federal government wanted more natural resources, and they let the B-groupers in. And it's surprising enough that everybody calls them B-graders and A-graders. Well, it's not, it's groupers.
1: Yeah.
0: And the idea of that was that if the mines ceased operating, they were the first to go. But they never did. So that's why most of South Broken Hill And I tell them the story that that wasn't developed until about the 50s, fully to what the size of it is now. So I just try to tell them that. What else I babble on about? Oh, and of course, unionism.
1: Oh, well, of course.
0: And I mean, I explain to them that unlike the unions today that are infiltrated by criminals, we were forced to do it because of BHP not being a very good corporate citizen at the time, treating their horses and ponies better than their men and boys. So it was the necessity for when Eugene Paddy O'Neill in 1923, he had previously been a miner, but then he was a dunny cart driver. So there was many things like even the time of our time, because our time is Central Australian time, for the simple reason our affiliation with South Australia. See, New South Wales government didn't build a railway here until 1926, which was 42 years after the starting of mining. And then, of course, they wouldn't allow South Australia's railways to come across the border. So they went as far as Coburn. So, and with Broken Hill, New South Wales not having a private railways, they built a railway, but they called it the tramway.
1: So having those kind of stories to share, Neville, and doing that kind of ad-libbing and rattling off those stories one by one, and to be able to share about the unionisation, about the tramway, then that would, as we circle back to the start of our conversation about making people stay the extra day or two, that goes to, righto, well, where's the Trades Hall or where's the Sulphide Street Railway Museum? Well, let's venture out.
0: I promote that, of course. And when Bushy was alive, I used to send them out there, and the Daydream Mine, of course. But there's so much to do here. But the union part of it was, I think, one of the most fascinating things. And the recent book done by McLean, I think, Robert, the halcyon years of between 50 and 1970, you see, in 1953, our miners were earning more money than solicitors in the city. And by 1956, we were getting the lead bonus on the price of lead sold on the London metal market. And then I think there was about 1959, 58, 59, we had the most cars per new cars per capita outside of Chicago or New York.
1: That's right,
0: or something.
1: Yeah.
0: So we've had all these firsts. And then, of course, I tell them about Vivian Bullwinkle and Matron Irene Drummond, June, of course, both June Bronnell and June Marie Bennett. So I'm starting to add a bit more of Priscilla in, even though I've never seen it.
1: I think you need to get around to watching Priscilla Queen of the Desert.
0: Well, I will, but I've got the tape, but I haven't got nothing played in yet. So.
1: You've got a tape, as in VHS?
0: No, I haven't.
1: Get the DVD, maybe.
0: No, I don't watch a lot of television. But, it's just, and then of my involvement, I tell them about the development of Broken Hill, how it went, and at the stage they said we had about 35,000 people here. I think we had a tad more than that. And then, of course, when I was having lunch with the Governor-General, Peter Grosgrove, and his wife a couple of years ago, I tell him that we were there, and he made the astounding statement of that there were some 6,800 people from Broken Hill volunteered for the Second World War. Then I tell him that I wasn't alone. There was another 150 people there. We were having lunch.
1: Yeah, wow.
0: But a lot of people think I was sitting there with having lunch personally.
1: I was going to ask that question.
0: So that breaks them up, the monotony a bit. And I beg them not to use mobile telephones. Like Tuesday, I had one. I just stopped. And I said to the lady who was looking at a telephone, I said, I hope my conversation is not interrupting your looking at your telephone.
1: Put it away and just absorb where you are.
0: So some of them you can't get through to. But there's it's a lot of fun doing, telling the story of Broken Hill.
1: And Neville, it's been a lot of fun to go through some of those stories of Broken Hill as well. Thank you for your time on the program this morning.
0: It's been a pleasure. Thank you.
1: Cannot wait to have you back. That's Neville Bent speaking there, believing Broken Hill is one of the best to share its history. And, well, I think we barely even just scraped the surface of Broken Hill's history as we do. There's so much to dive into, and great to have Neville on the program. We'll have to get him back. I think he's got a lot more knowledge than that, I think.

0: On your mobile.
1: Many famous people from Broken Hill's history. A couple were mentioned by Neville just then, including June Bronhill OBE, who would be celebrating her 97th birthday today if she was still with us. The Australian colour Atura soprano opera singer, performer and actress was born in Broken Hill in 1929.
2: The Syndicate of Ten. The significant people in Broken Hill's history.
3: Born June Gough in Broken Hill in 1929, her stage name, Bronhill, is a tribute to the Broken Hill residents who raised a significant sum of money to send her to London to study in 1952. June started singing at the age of four, only stopping towards the end of her life when deafness made it impossible. Her career began at the age of 20 when she came third in the Sun Aria vocal competition. The following year, she came first. She died at the age of 75 and her body was returned to Broken Hill, where she was given a state funeral.
2: The Syndicate of Ten on 999 ABC Broken Hill and 1584 ABC Wilcannia.
1: And what's in a name?
4: You were June...
5: Gough, G-O-U-G-H, as in Whitlam.
4: Yes, good Aussie name, that.
5: Good Aussie name,
4: and then Gough. And then you changed it.
5: You see, the thing was that in Broken Hill it was fine being June Gough because we were quite a well-known family and we were all pretty well. I don't think my dad and mum were, but all we kids were all called Goughy. Hey, again, Goughy, good to see you, Goughy. Coming up for a swim, Goughy. How about a game of tennis? And so it was really... terrific. But when I got to Sydney with the O-U-G-H, I got June, Gow, Go, Guff, anything but Gough.
4: There's no Whitlam in those days.
5: No, of course not. And I think then when I won the Sun Aria, Sydney Sun Aria in 1950 and the people of Broken Hill raised that money for me, I thought it'd be nice to change my name to have something to do with Broken Hill. And my old singing teacher came up with the idea of cutting the K and the E out of Broken and running them all together and coming up with Bronhill.
1: A wonderful tribute. June passed away in January 2005 at the age of 75.